0: Lord says, the creator of the heavens who stretches them out, who spreads out the earth with all that springs from it, who gives breath to its people and life to those who walk on it. I, the Lord, have called you in righteousness. I will take hold of your hand. I will keep you and make you to be a covenant for the people and a light for the Gentiles, to open eyes that are blind, to free captives from prison, and to release from the dungeon those who sit in darkness. I am the Lord, that is my name. I will not yield my glory to another or my praise to idols. See, the former things have taken place, and new things I declare. Before they spring into being, I announce them to you. Hear the word of the Lord.
1: Good morning. When I was 9, I had a terrible fall. I was running down the side of my parents' house to the back garden, along the top of a retaining wall that was still wet from rain overnight. As I kind of ran along the wall, I slipped and fell and landed headfirst on the edge of a brick planter below, literally head onto brick. I've still got a scar. As you can imagine, there was blood everywhere, streaming down my face, over my hands, soaking my t-shirt. But the thing that scared me the most wasn't the sickening impact, as bad as that was. It was losing my sight. It was blurry at first, and then it went completely black. And although it was only for a few seconds, it was one of the scariest moments of my life. Not being able to see what was right in front of my face. I know it's hard to hear, but Isaiah passage says that's true of us spiritually without God. Since the fall of humanity in Eden, we have all been left spiritually blind. Verse 7 of our passage today, we're like blind captives sitting in a dark prison, unable to see the truth about God and his work in the world. That's the insidious nature of sin. It's like a spiritual disease that blinds us to the very fact that we're blind in the first place. And so we need someone to come into the world and switch on the lights for us. In fact, we need someone to be the light for us. We need the Lord's servant. And there's 3 points for today's sermon. The servant's identity, the servant's mission, and the servant's character. In other words, who he is or who is he, what will he do, and how will he do it? And so as you look at this part of God's word, now let's pray that God would open the eyes of our hearts to see Jesus in the promises of Isaiah. Let's pray. Heavenly Father, as we look at your word now, we pray you'd help us to better see Jesus in these verses so that we would more fully live for him as our servant king. Amen. And this week we'll see just how God will achieve this promised salvation through his chosen servant, the first of Isaiah's 4 servant songs. And if you're reading through Isaiah to this point, you'd see a huge contrast with the end of chapter 41, where the God of Israel says about the so-called gods of the nations, "See, they are all false. Their deeds amount to nothing. Their images are but wind and confusion." And it's the same verb in the first verse of chapter 42, "See my servant." The idols of the nations are deaf and dumb, foolish and feeble, but not the servant of the true and living God. Look to him. So first point then, the servant's identity. Who is this servant? I don't know if anyone here has recently played the game, Who Am I? Has anyone played that in their life? I'm sure you have. You have 20 questions to guess the identity of the person your friend's thinking of. Well, Isaiah 42 is a little bit like that. We're not told directly who the Lord's servant is, but we're given a bunch of clues about his identity. And they all point to the closeness of the relationship between the Lord and his servant. So have a look at the first verse there. What do we learn? We learn that this servant is upheld by God. This servant is chosen by God. This servant gives God delight. In fact, he has God's spirit upon him. And then skip down to verses 5 and 6, where we're told, "The God who created the heavens and the earth, who gives life and breath to every single person, says this to his servant in verse 6, 'I have called you in righteousness. I will take you by the hand. I will keep you.'" And so who is this servant? Well, the gospel writers don't leave us guessing, do they? It's, of course, none other than Jesus. And so the opening of Matthew's gospel, as Jesus is baptized, the Spirit descends on him. And the father says of him, "This is my son, whom I love. With him I am well pleased." And at the start of his ministry, Jesus himself declares that Isaiah's promise of a spirit-empowered servant is fulfilled in him. In fact, the New Testament writers, Matthew, Mark, Luke, John, and Paul, quote Isaiah some 85 times to show that Jesus is indeed this long-promised servant of the Lord. So to our second point then, the servant's mission. What will this servant do? If this servant is Jesus, what will he do? I don't know about you, but I've had some pretty vague job descriptions in the past, which have been very unhelpful, but not the servant of the Lord. We're told very clearly in these verses what he will do. In fact, three times in the opening verses. Verse 1, he will bring justice. Verse 3, he will bring forth justice. Verse 4, he will establish justice. But not merely political justice or social justice, as we'll see from the rest of the chapter, the rest of the book. This is cosmic justice. Justice in the sense of putting the whole world right under God's rule, restoring creation to the very way God intended it to be from the beginning. And it's hard for our secular culture to understand, but the world will never be fully made right, justice, until the world is fully made right with God, justice. And that's the servant's primary task here. So skip down to verses 6 and 7 as the Lord commissions his servant in these verses. "I, the Lord, have called you in righteousness. I will take hold of your hand. I will keep you and will make you to be a covenant for the people and a light for the Gentiles, to open eyes that are blind, to free captives from prison, and to release from the dungeon those who sit in darkness." Wonderful verses, aren't they? And again, this is salvation language, isn't it? But this servant isn't merely going to save God's people socially and politically from their captivity in Babylon. He's going to save them spiritually from the very sin that took them there in the first place. And he's going to bring them into a new and eternal covenant with God. And notice, not just them, but all of humanity. He's going to be a light for all the nations. He's going to save us from our spiritual blindness, our spiritual slavery, our spiritual darkness. And again, we see this in Jesus. Simeon says this of him as an infant in the temple, "For my eyes have seen your salvation, which you prepared in the sight of all nations, a light for revelation to the Gentiles and the glory of your people Israel." In Jesus' own words in John 8, "I am the light of the world. Whoever follows me will never walk in darkness, but will have the light of life." As Paul writes to the Colossians, "God has rescued us from the dominion of darkness and brought us into the kingdom of the Son he loves, in whom we have redemption, the forgiveness of sins." So to our last point then, the servant's character. We've learned who this servant is, what he will do, how will this servant do it all? Well, in the last few years, it seems like there's been a widening gulf between how we expect our leaders to act and how they actually act in terms of their character. On both sides of the political divide and across the world, we've been sadly disappointed by our leaders. But look at the Lord's servant here. Isaiah tells us with a series of seven surprising negatives in verses 2 and 4, just how different this servant is from our worldly leaders, both ancient and modern. So unlike leaders who seek to drown out the voices of the powerless, have a look at verse 2. "He will not shout or cry out or raise his voice in the streets." Unlike leaders who seek to crush the weak with violence, verse 3, "A bruised reed he will not break, and a smouldering wick he will not snuff out." Unlike leaders who are full of words, bragging and bluster, but never actually do the good they promise, verse 4, "He will not falter or be discouraged until his work is done of bringing justice to the world and declaring hope to the islands of the earth." Interestingly, Matthew, the gospel writer, picks up these very verses of Isaiah in chapter 12 of his gospel to show us the kind of king Jesus is. A king who doesn't trample on the weak or crush the defenseless, who didn't come to condemn us, but who came to care for us, to serve us, to save us. Such is his compassion and tenderness towards us. And do you know there's only one place in the whole of the Bible where Jesus describes his own heart, and it's just one chapter earlier in Matthew 11, where Jesus says, "Come to me, all you who are weary and are burdened, and I will give you rest. Take my yoke upon you and learn from me, for I am," what? gentle and humble in heart. Gentle and humble in heart. That's Jesus to us. To quote Dane Ortlund in his wonderful book about these verses, Gentle and Lowly, he writes, Jesus is the most understanding person in the universe. The posture most natural to him is not a pointed finger, but open arms. And again from Dane, no one in human history has ever been more approachable than Jesus Christ. And so if you are here this morning feeling spiritually like a bruised reed, almost ready to break, or like a candle that's about to be blown out, only just hanging on, hear the promises of Isaiah as they're fulfilled in Jesus. Jesus will not break you. Jesus will not snuff you out. He is a radically gentle Saviour who laid down his life for us on the cross, bearing the massive burden of our sin on himself, doing the spiritual heavy lifting instead of us, in order to give us rest for our weary souls. So how then should we respond to this servant king, to this Jesus? What does Jesus himself say? Come to me, all who are weary and burdened, I will give you rest. Take my yoke upon you and learn from me. Jesus invites us to come to him as he died on that cross 2,000 years ago with arms open wide to give him the crushing heaviness of our sin in exchange for the lightness of his forgiveness and a perfect relationship with God forever, the sure hope of an eternal rest to come without even a hint of injustice, without a hint of evil, war, sickness or death. That's what we were made for. That's what our hearts long for. And that's what we can have with absolute certainty in the Lord's servant, Jesus. And as we do that, as we're saved from our spiritual blindness, captivity and darkness, we're called to turn our hearts back to God in praise, to glorify him with all of our lives. As it says in verses 8 and 9 of our Isaiah passage, the ultimate reason the Lord is doing this new work of salvation through his servant is for his glory's sake. And as we see in the following verses, verses 10 to 12, the right response to this new work of salvation is to sing a new song of praise to this God and to give him the glory he alone deserves. But let me finish with the words of a song, a kid's song I know, but I think one that beautifully captures Isaiah's promises as they're fulfilled in Jesus. Jesus, strong and kind. Who knows this song? It's a few people have heard it. Jesus, strong and kind. Listen to the words. Jesus said that if I thirst, I should come to him. No one else can satisfy, I should come to him. Jesus said if I am weak, I should come to him. No one else can be my strength, I can come to him. Jesus said if I fear, I should come to him. No one else can be my shield, I should come to him. Jesus said if I am lost, he will come to me. And he showed me on that cross, he will come to me. For the Lord is good and faithful. He will keep us day and night. We can always run to Jesus. Jesus, strong and kind. Here is our suffering, saving servant king, Jesus, strong and kind. Run to him. Trust in him. Praise him. Glorify him with all you have. Amen. Let me pray. Heavenly Father, we praise you for sending your servant Jesus to us as the light of the world to save us, your people, and to restore your creation. We thank you for his power and compassion, his strength and kindness, his gentleness and faithfulness. Thank you that he's opened our blind eyes, set us free from captivity to sin, and brought us out of darkness into his wonderful light so that we may truly know you and serve you. And so we pray you to help us to delight in him as you yourself do and praise him with our words and lives. And we pray this for our good and ultimately for your glory. Amen.
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0: As we have just heard, the suffering servant is a key figure in the whole book of Isaiah, and particularly in that later chapter, Isaiah 53. He represents one chosen by God to suffer for the sins of others, and in Christian theology is interpreted as a prophecy of Jesus Christ, our Saviour and Lord. The speaker today was the Reverend Mark Barry from Launceston's Holy Trinity Anglican Church, which is situated in the CBD on the corner of George and Cameron Streets.
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7: Hello, I'm Sarah Womby. Australia's Defence Minister has used a key security address to warn countries against attacks on undersea cables. Sean Bendley reports.
8: Richard Marles telling the Shangri-La Dialogue in Singapore there has been an unprecedented number of attacks on the critical infrastructure over the past 18 months. He warned the seabed was being turned into a battlefield and called on Beijing to come clean on their activities on the seafloor.
9: Striking that several cables have been severed across the Baltic and the Taiwan Strait since November of 2024. Now, maybe all of these were accidents, but even if they were, it highlights the vulnerability of this crucial part of the globe's infrastructure.
7: Meanwhile, Australia, the United States and Britain have revealed the three countries will develop underwater drones as part of their trilateral AUKUS defence pact. The new project was announced on the sidelines of the Shangri-La Dialogue in Singapore. The head of the World Health Organization, Tedros Adhanom Ghebreyesus, is travelling to the epicentre of the Ebola outbreak in the northeast of the Democratic Republic of Congo. With more, the BBC's Barbara Pledasha.
10: Dr. Tedros met international partners in Kinshasa when he arrived, discussing how to build up and coordinate the response to the Ebola outbreak with the Congolese government. Now he is visiting the epicenter to see the situation for himself. He has warned that there are many challenges because it's a rare virus with no vaccine and because the remote area is plagued by conflict and mass displacement, which helps spread the disease. The WHO says testing capacity has improved. Tons of medical aid is also arriving, and there's some progress on building treatment centres, but there's much more to do before the virus is contained.
7: Back home, and tensions between protest groups and police at Brisbane's Victoria Park are expected to escalate. The site has been selected for the big stadium build for the 2032 Olympic and Paralympic Games. Indigenous groups argue the land shouldn't be redeveloped as it has significant cultural value. Another rally is expected to be held today after several arrests were made on Friday. Swimmers across New South Wales are being told to stay vigilant in the water due to an increased risk of sharks. Surf Life Saving New South Wales Chief Executive Steve Pearce says murky water runoff from heavy rain is attracting marine life, including bull sharks close to the coast.
11: We have our lifeguards on duty. The red and yellow flags will be flying. Just try and stay clear of the rock shelves and rock platforms because we've seen so many tragic incidents this year with our people either sightseeing or rock fishing being swept off those rocks.
7: And with winter on the way, Asthma Australia is calling for more to be done about wood fire heaters. Sean Bindley again with that story.
8: The body, which represents nearly 2.8 million Australians living with the illness, says wood fires are a significant and preventable trigger for asthma sufferers. The group's CEO, Kate Miranda, says wood fire smoke can have a detrimental effect on people's health.
12: The pollution in the smoke, those PM2.5 particles, when they're breathed deeply into the lungs, they can trigger the wheezing, the tightnessing of the chest, and bring on asthma attacks and other respiratory conditions.
7: This is Air News.
4: The Bulldogs have dug deep to notch a hard-fought four-point victory over Collingwood 97-93 in the AFL. Bulldogs coach Luke Beveridge says the Pies nearly walked away with the win.
5: For our boys to just hold sway, it just continues to build spirit. You don't get the ones you miss out on back, but it's one that didn't get away, which is really important in our season.
4: Wins also to the Dockers and Swans. The Knights are celebrating four in a row, taking down the Eels 28-22 in the NRL. The Tigers and Storm also celebrated wins. And tennis, the day seven action continues at the French Open. And for his updates, here's Air Sports' Paul Walsh.
13: Australia's participation in the singles draw at Roland Garros has come to an end with the defeat of Daria Kasatkina at the hands of the world number one, Arina Sabalenka. The top seed was ruthless from the start, forcing Kasatkina into errors. However, to her credit, the 29-year-old fought back in the second with a final scoreline 6-love, 7-5. While Sabalenka advanced to the round of 16, seeds 4 and 6, Coco Gauff and Amanda Anisimova, were both defeated. However, 16th seed and four times Grand Slam champion Naomi Osaka took the points over 17th seed Iva Jovic from the USA. For the men, there were strong wins to the Italian pair, Flavio Caboli and Matteo Berrettini. This is Paul Walsh for Air Sport.
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16: A community cracker-night event on the hills of Claremont in Hobart's northern suburbs has descended into chaos overnight, with fireworks reportedly shooting into the crowd and hitting spectators. Tasmanian Environment Minister Madeleine Ogilvie has resigned from Cabinet after admitting she was party to a Supreme Court matter she had previously denied. And Tasmanian pie maker National Pies is banking on a national expansion to keep its business brand growing through the launch of a unique new cheeseburger pie creation at supermarkets across the country. 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
22: 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Showers increasing for tomorrow, Monday, with a high of 14, and showers for Tuesday with 14.
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27: Millions of Christians face intense persecution and risk their lives for the sake of the gospel. 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Welcome to the Frontline Report.
28: I grew up in the 60s and the 70s in the Netherlands. My parents had gone through Second World War. They have experienced the Nazi occupation. They remembered what it was not to be free. And we were liberated. We were liberated by the Allies. People are thankful that we are free due to your help. That was in the past. But here in America, you still have tens of millions of dedicated Christians who can make a global difference for God's kingdom. You can bring the freedom of the gospel to the ends of the earth. And as an American, please take that opportunity in prayer, in engagement.
0: Welcome again to the Voice of the Martyrs Radio. My name is Todd Nettleton, and we are in our studio in Bartlesville, Oklahoma today with another of our one-named guests. This is actually a guest that I was joking before we started recording. I asked him several years ago, hey, would you like to be on VOM Radio? And he said, no. And he said, no, I don't think. I think that would be a security risk. I am thankful that he is here today. Brother Wibo is working with the Bible Access List, and we're going to talk about what that is to help get God's word to every Christian on the planet. And prior to that, he served persecuted Christians for decades through the ministry of Open Doors with Brother Andrew. Brother Wibo, welcome to the Voice of the Martyrs Radio.
28: Thank you very much. It's great to be here.
0: You know, many of us, and I'm sure many of our listeners, have heard of Brother Andrew. Maybe they read God's Smuggler, or they heard him speak over the years. When you think back on Brother Andrew, what's the picture in your mind? What do you remember about him?
28: A very ordinary man who loved the Bible, who would do daily Bible studies until a very, very high age, who had a passion for Bible distribution, who loved adventure, who was not afraid of taking risks, and a great example for me, and he had a huge influence on my life.
0: Yeah, you got to say he loved adventure when you think about some of the places he went and some of the ways that he hid Bibles over the years. Loved adventure. I'd say that's a very good description. Tell me about the genesis of the Bible Access List. How did that come about, and what is it?
28: Thanks for the question. I need to take you a little bit back in time. It's 2020. It's just before COVID is hitting the world and America's closing of its borders. And I'm flying in 24 hours before the borders are being closed. My first stop is Conroe in Texas. I have a meeting with the CEO of the Digital Bible Society. His name is Ken Bidgood. And he's taking me aside. He said, Brother Wibo, I have a request. Okay, what's your request? He said, well, years ago, you invented the World Watch List for Open Doors. It's a very useful tool. It's being used for field strategy. It's being used to raise attention, interest in the persecuted church. What if you would do a new project? And that new project should be all about Bibles, a kind of a Bible watch list to show the world where it's most difficult to access God's word. And I listened to him and I thought, that is a marvelous idea. I would love to take on that challenge. And that's how we started.
0: How intimidated were you by the amount of work that would be involved? Because that's not a small task.
28: You're correct, but I was more challenged. I thought this is a great assignment. I only saw benefits. I didn't see the issues, not the struggles to get enough data, not the financial struggles to pay for the project. I saw an opportunity, and I knew this could be an idea from the Lord, and he wants to have his word out. So we'll just go for it.
0: One of the things I really like about the list, Wibo, is that there's really two lists. So one of the lists talks about where governments or others are making it hard to get Bibles through the law or the police or the army or whatever. The other side of the list is places where there's Christians who want a Bible, but they can't get one. And it's not because of their government necessarily. Maybe they're too poor. Maybe they can't afford one. How did you decide to sort of do that dualistic approach?
28: Yeah, it's you're spot on with your question. This was a huge struggle in the beginning. The idea was we're just going to put out a list. We're going to put out a list where it's most difficult to get God's word, a restriction list. That's how we started. We developed questions to check the access to the Bible, and that was all fine. But then the next issue we were hoping to deal with, to show the world and to show ministries, to show Bible societies, these are the people who would love to have a copy of the Bible, and it can be 100, it can be 1,000, it can be 100,000, it can be millions. But then we ran into an issue, because a list on Bible shortage is something different than a list of Bible restrictions. And let me give you a few examples. Let me take a country where it's very, very difficult to get hold of a Bible, Somalia or Afghanistan. Extremely high on the list of restrictions in the top five of the most difficult countries to access God's word. No doubt about it. But at the same time, a limited number of Christians, a low actually demand for Bibles, because less than 10,000 Afghan converts, maybe less than 10,000 Somali converts. So the actual number of need for Christians in those countries was very limited. Nevertheless, we want to highlight both mm-hmm. topics. And then you have countries where maybe the restrictions are not as extreme, but still there are many, many Christians who would love to have a Bible. That's typical, the case for DR Congo, for Ethiopia, for India. So then the decision was taken, okay, to do justice to the idea behind this project, we will put out two lists, one list with the restrictions, another list with the shortage of Bibles among Christians, among followers of Jesus Christ who would like to have a Bible. And then hopefully both lists will help to motivate Christians to pray for Bible distribution, Christians, organizations, churches to do something about Bible distribution, and in the end of the day, to make more Bibles available mm-hmm. for persecuted Christians.
0: It's interesting when you talk about that. I'm just in my own head, I'm thinking, so, you know, 10,000 Bibles into Afghanistan would be a Bible for every Christian there. 10,000 Bibles into India is like a drop in the ocean. Like it's, you're not even scratching the surface. Yeah. Of how many Christians there are who would love to have God's word but don't have it. I really love that you captured both sides of that in creating the list. And like you say, just as a Christian, looking at the list, I can see very clearly, and it's very visual, there's maps, there's charts. Oh, wow. You know, these are the places it's really hard to get a Bible because of the government, and these are the places where, man, there's a lot of my brothers and sisters who they need a Bible.
28: We tried also to ask Christians, what kind of a Bible do you like to receive or in what kind of format? And also then the results were quite interesting. A lot of Christians still prefer to have a print Bible mm-hmm. in the old way. Then you have Christians who are saying, no, in our country we can access the Bible online. As long as we have a good Bible app, we are fine. Those two outcomes were not a big surprise to me. But there was another outcome which really shook me, because I've been involved in Bible distribution for four decades now, and never before I ran into the issue that millions of Christians would prefer to receive an audio Bible. I've never seen such a demand.
0: Interesting. Yeah,
28: to me, as a researcher, I was puzzled by it. So I started to wonder what's behind it. And we took a closer look at the data. And what we discovered was that in recent times, and from a Christian perspective, this is really good news, in recent years, after COVID time, a lot of new believers have been added into the kingdom, and they may have a Buddhist background, they may have a Hindu background, they may have an Islamic background, but a lot of these people, they are living in rural areas, they often belong to ethnic minorities, and they're either illiterate or semi-literate. So they would love to get God's word, but for them, is very hard to read, if mm-hmm. they can read at all, and if the Bible is even available in their own language. But they would love to receive an audio Bible. So that has brought something new to the table, and it's fascinating to see distribution of audio Bibles. People are listening to all the time. They may play it in their workplace even. It's beautiful. And then you have a number of blind new believers as well mm-hmm. who are very, very happy with the audio Bible because they can listen to God's word.
0: And in a security conscious place, you put your earbuds in. Nobody has any idea what you're listening to. You know, you might be listening to the Bible or the latest, you know, pop songs or whatever. But as far as they know, you're just walking down the street listening to something. So it can be hidden well. Weibo, you said we looked at the data. Tell me a little bit about the research process that is behind this list and how that data came about.
28: Yeah, this is one of the biggest challenges we had. We need to get data. And the challenge you have in acquiring data in closed countries is that you cannot openly do surveys. The government wouldn't allow you to do so. So the operation has to be done undercover to a large extent. You need to have a huge network, and in our case, we prefer to make sure that we have as many different data points from as many different perspectives, from as many different organizations. So right from the start, when I started working on this project, it was a partnership between Digital Bible Society and Open Doors. But right from the start, already in the early years, we included many other ministries. We wrote to other ministries and said, hey, we are working on this project. Would you come alongside with data? And that really happened. One Hope, Biblica, people from YouVersion, people from different Bible societies. We got a lot of data from other organizations with a focus on Bible distribution. And that really helped build the whole project and gave input to the list.
0: We're talking this week on Voice of the Martyrs Radio with Brother Webo. He is from the Bible Access List. And again, you can go to their website, BibleAccessList.org. So what kinds of data points were you looking for in terms of trying to measure out, okay, well, how hard is it to get a Bible in this country? How many people are left who don't have Bibles? I'm interested that YouVersion was a part of this because I know they just celebrated 1 billion downloads of the app.
28: Absolutely fantastic, yeah.
0: That would be quite a database to dive into.
28: Yes. about the data points, no, we have a standard questionnaire, so you measure the same things for every country. Mm-hmm. It's important. When it comes to restrictions, can you import Bibles in whatever way, freely, in any amount? Can you produce or print Bibles in freely and in any amount? Can you store them? Can you distribute them? Can you own a Bible? A handful of questions for every country. And in addition, is there safety when you access the internet? Can you go online to look for a Bible? That's about restrictions. That are the most important questions. Then on top of that, we added a handful, 5 other questions about socioeconomic factors. Is poverty an issue in the country? How is the infrastructure? Do people have access to electricity? Do people have access to the internet? And what about literacy? Because that are all factors which are playing a role. The restrictions factors, they are the most important because that can really block access. The other ones may limit access. So that's why we put an emphasis on the restriction questions, 75 points on our scoring grid and 25 points for the other factors, the socioeconomic part of it, and combined maximum 100 points.
0: How does translation play into this, or are you developing partnerships now with translators to say, hey, you know, these people need Bibles and it's not even in their language yet. Somebody needs to take care of that. How does that roll into kind of the process?
28: Yeah, we track what kind of translations are available in the countries. We also publish those numbers, and we also track the ethnic background of Christians. So you may have a country with maybe 11 languages spoken by Christians, and maybe in 7 of them there is a Bible and 4 there is not, which you can find on our country profiles. If you go to the site, you look for a country profile, you can see it. To me, to be open with you, it's not a major issue anymore because all the countries in the world, the dominant language, there is a Bible available. So, I mean, we are now here in the U.S. The main language is English. You have a lot of other people who are speaking other languages, but this is the common language. And when you go to school, everybody's learning English. So from that perspective, if you have Bibles in the main language of a country, people at least can get hold of a Bible, can listen to the Bible or read the Bible.
0: We're talking this week on Voice of the Martyrs Radio with Brother Webo. He is working with the Bible Access List, and again, their website, and I'd encourage you to go and take a look. Look at the charts. Look at the maps. BibleAccessList.org. Webo, at Voice of the Martyrs, we have talked for a long time about a Bible for every believer. Every believer in Jesus needs to have their own copy of God's Word. Looking at the website this morning, it looks like this is sort of a score sheet on how far we still have to go to accomplish that goal.
28: I agree. I mean, it's my prayer that people will be using the list. And I see a lot of opportunities because you have a number of countries where the actual Bible need among Christians is not that high. It runs in tens of thousands or maybe even less than tens of thousands. So if a ministry like here today, Voice of the Martyrs, would make a decision, we are going to do something about the Bible need in that particular country, it's doable. You can achieve it in 3 years when you make it a priority. At the same time, you can also look to countries with a higher need, but where the restrictions are not that extreme. And then my challenge would be, okay, let's make use of the opportunities before it's getting even more difficult to get Bibles there. Let's focus on those countries right now and let's distribute as much as possible.
0: You kind of answered my question already, my next question, but how are ministries using the list? How are they sort of buying into what you're doing? And And are they coordinating it across? Like, hey, if VOM is going to deliver to that country, then maybe somebody else needs to deliver to this country over here. Is there that kind of cooperation that's going through you or going through the organization?
28: It's starting. Okay. I mean, we released the first list in October 25. Our next list, the new list for this year, will also come out the 1st of October. So we are in early days. But what I already see happening now is that a number of ministries, Bible League International, for example, they are very much engaged in the project, and they are using the list to focus on countries with huge needs of Bibles, where they have teams available and where they could do something about it. At the same time, 2 weeks ago, I had a wonderful conversation with a Voice of the Martyrs field team looking at a highly restricted area where you could really make a difference. And that's, then the focus is different from the focus on Bible League. This mm-hmm. is talking about very close countries, how we can help with Bibles there. So to me, it's fantastic. Different organizations can complement one another. One organization is working those countries, another organization is working other countries. At the end of the day, more believers will finally get their own copy of God's Word.
0: Amen. Weibo, was in the process of the list, what were the biggest surprises for you? You mentioned the fact that a lot of people want audio Bibles, not a few, a lot of people want audio Bibles. Were there some other things as you were going through this process that you're like, wow, I didn't expect that?
28: Yeah, being involved with persecuted believers, I was expecting a rather high number of countries where you have serious restrictions, and that's about 40. That to me was not a surprise. The surprising total to me, that really hit me. I mean, we did a calculation when you were adding up all the requests for Bibles from the different countries we checked out last year. And we came up, by coincidence, to a fairly round number, about 100 million. That to me was shocking. I mean, 100 million, that's a lot of Bibles. That was a high figure.
0: That's so warehouse.
28: That's a big warehouse. Yeah, amen, brother. So that was one surprise. The need for audio Bibles was another surprise. And to see a few countries heading up the list when it comes to shortage of Bibles in the top four, we had DRC Congo and we had Ethiopia, and those two came as a surprise to me. I had not expected those countries to be that high, so that was a
0: Why
28: good
0: not?
28: Learning curve.
0: In the case of Ethiopia, it's at least in theory, it's a Christian nation, right?
28: Exactly, and the same is true for DRC Congo. So I was thinking they would be much lower. So obviously, we looked into the data. Where is the information coming from? And to focus just on one of those two, Ethiopia, to me, had a very interesting background. Ethiopia has been a Christian country for centuries, one of the first Christian countries in sub-Saharan Africa. But in all honesty, through times, the main church, the main denomination in Ethiopia has been the Ethiopian Orthodox Church. And this church doesn't have a lot of emphasis on Bible distribution, old days. So that's one factor. The second factor is the recent history of Ethiopia. Ethiopia has gone through a communist phase, has had the Deng regime, and as in all other communist countries, the Bible was a forbidden book. Atheism was preached. It was a tough time for the Christians. And then finally, there has been an explosion of the population in Ethiopia. I think in the past 40, 50 years, the number of Ethiopians grew from about 45 million to over 125 million today.
0: Wow.
28: So basically, Bible societies, Bible distributors, they never kept up with the demand. And the demand, in comparison to the number of Bibles actually being delivered, was getting more extreme through times.
0: What is Voice of the Martyrs' role in helping with this process?
28: I'm really thankful that Voice of the Martyrs really stepped in on a high level. We have supporting partners, and they are wonderful. We need a support. Not just the financial support, but also the support and data. Both topics are crucial. But obviously, it takes more. It takes a real effort to organize the whole process and to fine-tune the data collection and to put it out in a correct way. So I was delighted when in 25, FIAM leadership said, we are going to join this initiative, not just for a year. No, it's a minimum, a three-year commitment. We're going to come alongside and help this initiative as much as possible. That's the reason I'm here today in Bartlesville at the headquarters of Fathers of the Martyrs, and just had a meeting with the leadership team here. Very encouraging. So I'm very thankful for the interest in the ministry and the willingness to do something about it. And to do something about it, that means a lot. It means data collection. It means financial support. And at the end of the day, it means more Bibles to persecuted believers.
0: Amen. And I'm really pleased to say, and this is how VOM works. We work in partnership. So it works for us to come alongside you, to come alongside other ministries. And like we say, if somebody is strong in this, well, great, let's learn from them. And hey, maybe over here we're strong in this, so they can learn from us, or we can take that part of the ministry. I love that sense of cooperation. Are there some specific stories that have sort of kept you energized to keep going in this work? Are there some times maybe you got to deliver a Bible, or maybe you saw someone with the Bible that just kind of ignites your passion to keep going another day and another day?
28: Yeah, I think of two countries which to me were a personal blessing. I mean, the discovery in 24 that Ethiopia is such a lack of Bibles, I was just blown away. And I remember on behalf of one of the partners of this project, Frontlines International, I had a meeting with a lovely group of conservative American Christians. And they normally help in Bible distribution, good people to work with. And then I have to hand in some Bible proposals in January. They have a meeting, and then I hopefully get a green light in March. So I had followed the procedure and send in the proposals in January. But in February of 24, I saw the first results, including Ethiopia, the huge need. So we were having this planning session in March, and I'm being asked, anything special happening to you? I said, well, thank you for asking the questions. There is something standing out to me, and that's the Bible need in Ethiopia. And we have found a fantastic partner who has been involved in Bible distribution before, who knows how to get Bibles into Ethiopia, who knows how to get Bibles into the hands of Ethiopian Christians. And they have come up with a project which I would love to support. So the CEO of the organization just looked at me and said, Brother Weibo, we just had our planning session, and I like your idea, so let's discuss this next year and maybe we can do something, which I could understand from an organizational perspective. But I was lucky that day because the chairman of the board was also in the meeting, and he listened to me. He said, I think that's a very, very interesting project. I think we should have an extra board meeting about it to discuss it. I said, okay, feel free. So they had an additional board meeting, and in April, I got the fantastic news that they were ready to support the distribution of 50,000 Bibles and 20,000 New Testament. And that made my day. But then going to Ethiopia myself and to be hands-on in the distribution, I mean, the Bibles had just arrived, and I could see people driving in from all corners from Ethiopia in cars. I would not dare to drive on the freeway in the U.S., but they had driven down to Addis to pick up one or two or 10 boxes of Bibles. That was beautiful. And then to travel into the country to go to churches, I mean, I went to churches only 2 hours away from the capital. You see 200-plus people, maybe 10%, 20 of them are having a Bible, and then you can hand out Bibles. It was phenomenal. It was really, really encouraging.
0: That is one of the high points of our work, is when you actually get to hand someone their first Bible. It's mind-blowing. And frankly, it's humbling, and I'm sure you experience this too. Like, I have 6 Bible apps on my phone. I can pull out the Bible anytime, day or night, and read it. And to give somebody who says, well, man, I've been praying for 5 years for a Bible. I've been praying for 10 years that I could someday have a Bible. What a special thing to be able to be part of that. We're talking this week on Voice of the Martyrs Radio with Brother Weibo. He is working with Bible Access List. Again, their website, BibleAccessList.org. You can see the places where it's toughest to get a Bible and the places where there are the most Christians who still need a Bible. As we talk during Bible Month about a Bible for every believer here at Voice of the Martyrs, Weibo, you have served persecuted Christians for decades, and what have you learned from them? And I'm sure that's a doctoral dissertation question, but maybe one or two lessons or ways that you have changed how you live out your faith because you have seen persecuted Christians, you've heard their stories, you've learned lessons from them. Are there just a few things that would stick out to you and say, wow, I do that every day or I do that every week because I saw persecuted Christians?
28: We can talk for hours on this question, but let me highlight a few. The first lesson my wife and I learned was the issue of hospitality. We were visiting persecuted believers, often in extremely poor circumstances, and they were so welcoming, so warm. I remember traveling into Romania when Ceausescu was still the dictator and communism was destroying the country. And we would visit Christians in a farm, and they were dirt poor, and they were so happy to receive Bibles and to have fellowship with another believer. That was very impressive in the early days. Then, a little bit later, I discovered that the Lord is really powerful, much more powerful than we often can imagine. I give you one example. I was in a prayer meeting, and we were praying for an evangelist in the former Soviet Union. His name was Alexander Ogorodnikov, a Russian Orthodox background, but very active among students to preach Christ. And because of that, he got a horrible sentence. I think it was 5 years labor camp, another 3 years in prison. And during this time, he lost hope. He tried to commit suicide, and he wrote a letter to the outside world that he was really struggling. So we prayed for him, obviously. And I remember in this prayer meeting, I was sitting next to a guy who was praying fervently for Ogorodnikov that he would be set free. And I was sitting next to him, and honestly, I was thinking, what a stupid prayer. I mean, nobody's going to be set free in that country. That simply doesn't happen. You can pray that the sentence is going to be reduced and that maybe the treatment will be better in prison, but this is a totally unrealistic prayer. That's my simple thinking. Well, I was completely wrong, because within a year, Ogorodnikov not only was released from prison, he actually was allowed to leave the country, and I had a face-to-face meeting with him in my country, in the Netherlands, in full freedom. That taught me a lesson. When I witnessed the fall of the Iron Curtain, that was a game changer as well. I mean, let me give you an example. I am in Poland. I'm working on Bible distribution to get Bibles in Russian into Poland and smuggle them further on. At the end of the trip, my colleague is saying, "Hey, Bibo, I've never seen the wall. We can't drive in one day back to the Netherlands. So what if we make a stop in Berlin and I can take some pictures of the wall and then we go home?" I said, "Fine, we have to stay overnight anywhere. I've been there." So we stay overnight in West Berlin. I take him to the wall. He's taking his pictures and we drive back home on a Thursday. On Friday morning, I have my first cup of coffee at home. The phone is ringing. It's my colleague. Weebo, the wall has come down. I said, "Yeah, sure enough. We were there yesterday. Everything was as normal as he says, "It's no joke, just put on the TV." Put on the TV. "I see people dancing on the wall. I can't believe it." So I phoned the head of my team. I said, "The wall has come down." He said, "Yes, I've seen it. Do you give me permission to go there?" He said, "You can go there." So my wife came home. I said, "Honey, the wall has come down, and I have permission to go there. Let's go together." So she got permission to take a few days off, and we drove straight to Berlin. The highlight was that evening, Potsdamer Platz. It was the most busy square in Europe before communism destroyed Berlin and took it in two pieces. And there they were taking out pieces of the wall. We from the West were not yet allowed to cross the border, but it was the opposite world now. The people from East Berlin were able to cross. And I see this old guy putting his first step in freedom, and he's going to his knees and he's praising the Lord.
1: Wow.
28: Freedom finally has arrived. That was a game changer in history. No violence. God was more powerful. Years of prayers, and the Lord answered their prayers. Nobody was foreseeing what was going to happen there.
0: Let us pray more of those ridiculous, unrealistic prayers. I just would challenge our listeners. Weebo, as we finish up, this is the last question I always ask. How can we pray? So give us some ways to pray for the Bible Access List, for you and for the team that is working on this project, but also maybe some of those unrealistic prayers of how God might deliver Bibles this year.
28: In Iran, very, very difficult time for this nation, very difficult time for the church as well, for the underground church. But God has poured out His Spirit in this country already. Hundreds of thousands, if not millions, Iranians have come to faith. So let's pray in particular for the believers in this country. That's one. Secondly, we have a staunch anti-Christian regime in India. The Modi government is trying to modernize the country, which honestly is a blessing for India and the rest of the world. That's the good part. The downside is his regime is trying to turn India into a fundamentalist Hindu state with no rights, no freedoms for Christians, and also not for Muslims, by the way. But Christians are being targeted. It's very difficult more and more for Christians. This country needs prayer. That will be a fantastic prayer as well. And in the end, pray in faith. The Lord is listening to His people and He's acting.
0: Amen. Let me ask a follow-up question about India. And we actually had, just a few months back, we had an Indian human rights attorney on VOM Radio. She is representing some of the pastors who have been thrown in prison. How is that affecting Bible distribution in India, particularly if Bibles need to come in from outside the country, or even printing and distributing Bibles that are printed in India? Is the Modi government putting a lid on some of that?
28: Yes, it's a challenging question. I would say until 24, Bible distribution basically was continuing like normal, with occasional locations where churches had been attacked and pressure was on people who were active in Bible distribution. Last year was a game changer, more attacks on people involved in Bible distribution, Bible burnings, more fear among the Indian believers to be engaged with Bible distribution as well. And the latest rumor is that the Modi government would like to copy the example of China. And what does that mean? That India will continue to produce millions of Bibles, but then for export.
0: To go out not, to the rest of the world.
28: Not for internal use. So they love to make money on the Bibles, but not make the yes. Bible available for their own population.
0: And then they will say, we printed 100 million Bibles last year. There's no need for anyone to send Bibles to us because look at all these that we printed. Yes, the China playbook. Weibo, is there anything else that you would leave our VOM Radio listeners with this week? We've challenged them to pray. I think we've equipped them to pray. Is there anything else you would share with us?
28: Yeah, I would like to close with a personal statement. I grew up in the 60s and the 70s in the Netherlands. My parents had gone through Second World War. They have experienced the Nazi occupation. They remembered what it was not to be free. And we were liberated. We were liberated by the Allies. We were liberated by Canadians, by British, and by American soldiers. That was very, very important for my parents. Actually, there were millions of Americans working in factories, taking care of jobs because the men were fighting the war. That was a huge effort. Even today, on the 4th of May, our country shuts down at 8 o'clock in the evening. 2 minutes of silence, no planes landing at Schiphol Airport, no planes leaving, trains are not departing, cars are stopping on the highways, and people are thankful that we are free due to your help. That was in the past. That was a political decision. But here in America, you still have tens of millions of dedicated Christians who can make a global difference for God's kingdom. You can bring the freedom of the gospel to the ends of the earth. And as an American, please take that opportunity in prayer, in engagement.
0: Amen. We've been talking this week on Voice of the Martyrs Radio with Brother Weibo. He is working with the Bible Access List to document and to share the places where God's Word is still needed, where our brothers and sisters are still waiting for their own copy of the Bible. And I hope you'll be back with us next week as we continue to talk about what God is doing around the world, especially in hostile areas and restricted nations. 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
4: Hello, I'm Sarah Warmby. The federal government says Australia currently has 48 days of petrol, 36 of diesel and 30 of jet fuel in reserves, higher than when the conflict in the Middle East began. Energy Minister Chris Bowen says Australia is in a secure position over the coming months.
5: We have now fuel secured into August, well through June and July. There's a 4 weeks worth of supplies that I announce every week, but there are also some contracts locked in beyond that. I never make a commitment over and above what we know. We're now getting into the end of May and the beginning of June, so that's encouraging.
4: Opposition leader Angus Taylor has called for unity at the Federal Liberal Council meeting in Melbourne. It's the first meeting of its kind since the Liberals' horror election loss last year. Mr. Taylor also congratulated former Prime Minister Tony Abbott on his election as the Federal President of the Australian Liberal Party. Authorities are urging people along Western Australia's south coast to stay up to date with weather warnings as an intense weather system impacts the lower half of the state. The Bureau of Meteorology's Joey Rawson has told the ABC the storm is expected to be one of the most intense systems to impact the southwest of WA in the past few years.
6: We're looking at the winds 90 to 100 kilometres per hour continual for a period, but we're not ruling out some higher gusts in that as well. So some, you know, above 100 kilometre gusts when the showers come down, so, and potential thunderstorms. So, and it's going to be quite prolonged as well.
4: A volunteer searcher has found what are believed to be human remains in a remote area of northern Tasmania as part of ongoing efforts to find missing man Peter Willoughby. The 76-year-old disappeared after heading into bushland at Hollybank Reserve, northeast of Launceston, in early October last year. Police say Mr. Willoughby's family has been told of the discovery. Police are investigating after a brawl broke out at a junior sporting match in Sydney's southwest. Jacob Pitolo reports.
7: Up to 40 people are believed to have been involved in a brawl at a junior sporting match. Emergency services were called to the under-17 soccer competition in Revesby on Saturday afternoon, with police telling the Telegraph a fight broke out when a number of spectators entered the field of play. Paramedics treated a 47-year-old man at the scene who was taken to Bankstown Hospital with minor injuries. So far, no one has been charged. Jacob Pitolo, Sydney.
4: Four survivors have made their way out of a flooded cave in Laos a day after another was rescued. The five men had been trapped for more than a week after becoming stuck while looking for gold. South Australian cave diver Josh Richards went to join the rescue effort. He says everyone is beginning to reflect on the ordeal.
8: They're pretty happy. I think everyone's very relieved. That's the overwhelming sense here is relief. The peak of excitement has passed now that we know that the four of them are out and that they're healthy. I think everyone's starting to finally take a very well-earned and deep breath.
4: And briefly, Australia, the US and UK say they will develop underwater drone technology to protect undersea cables as part of the AUKUS pact. This is AIR News. Sydney is celebrating a crushing 114-point win over Richmond in the AFL, helped by Charlie Curnow's club-best 8 goals and Isaac Heaney's 32 disposals and 5 goals. The final score 25-21-70 to 8-8-56. Swans coach Dean Cox full of praise for the players.
2: I thought it was a really consistent performance. I think it was from all our players across the board for majority of the game. We got scored against on entry a little bit too easy at the start of the game. But, you know, to be able to rectify that and to be hard to play against was really satisfying.
4: The Bulldogs and Dockers also had wins. To rugby league, and it hasn't been a great year for Melbourne, but they're only 6 points outside the top eight after they registered their third win from four matches with a gritty 18-4 victory over Sydney. Storm coach Craig Bellamy says it would have been nice to score a few more points.
9: The Roosters defended really well, and we just stuck with what we had planned to do. And then, you know, like, again, we didn't score a whole heap of points either, but we scored enough points to win the game, and that's what's important in the end.
4: In the other games, the Tigers and Knights both posted wins. And in the tennis, Daria Kasatkina has been knocked out of the French Open, the Aussie going down to the world number one, Aryna Sabalenka, in the third round. Australian Independent Radio News.
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10: A Cambridge gym is planning a 24-hour workout to raise $10,000 for bone cancer research after staff members have been personally affected by the disease. Supernatural drama film Ancestry Road, filmed near Oatlands, is set to premiere on free-to-air on 9Go next weekend, and a community cracker night event on the hills of Claremont in Hobart's northern suburbs has descended into chaos overnight, with fireworks reportedly shooting into the crowd and hitting spectators. 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
13: Possible shower across Lonnie for the rest of Sunday, dropping to 5 overnight. Showers increasing for tomorrow, Monday with a high of 14, and showers for Tuesday with 14.
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25: 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All this and more ahead this week, and kicking us off, here's Darren Cogan.

Always Believe in Love, the latest from Darren Cogan, who is also an actor who once appeared in a few episodes of All Saints back in the early noughties. Brisbane singer-songwriter Nora Lynn is back releasing music. This is her first single in nearly 5 years.

0: Summerland. And isn't it great to have Nora Lynn back on Aussie Grown?
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0: Wherever you are, Soul Chase on Aussie Grown. Coming up, an Aussie expat, an Air Peninsula songbird, and a junior Eurovision finalist in the new music set. But right after, Aussie Grown revisits with Saint Victoire in the artist spotlight next.
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0: Heidi Waddell first captured hearts as a part of Melbourne band Cordial Factory with songs Shoes, Creatures and I Keep You from their EPs First Make Thieves and I Keep You. And they won a legion of fans playing at Easterfest. Following the release of their second EP, Cordial Factory went their separate ways, with vocalist and singer-songwriter Emily enjoying a short solo career as Miami. Heidi first formed Saint Victoire as a temporary project, but as the band came together, a longevity was also created and the band became a solid working unit around various venues in Melbourne and beyond. This week, Aussie Grown revisits with Heidi about music and more, and we catch the band's two later singles, beginning with You All The Time, Saint Victoire in the Artist Spotlight.

0: You all the time. It's Saint Victoire on Aussie Grown as we welcome the lady behind the, well, band, I guess, into the artist spotlight this week. G'day, Heidi. It's so good to catch up with you after such a long time.
1: So good to catch up with you too. Thanks for having me on.
0: It's an absolute pleasure. And we have to ask you about that song we just heard, You All The Time. Tell us the deeper meaning behind the song, the headspace you were in when writing it, all those deeper, juicy things.
1: All right. I do have to go back in my memory a little bit for this song. But I feel like I wrote it in the same way that I write most of my songs, where I get just a line in my head and then everything kind of flows out from that. And this one I wrote it about, which you can kind of tell from the lyrics as well, but that I was really quite a free-spirited type person. I mean, I think I still am, but it was very much me just kind of going out and doing my own thing. And then I just was very set in a particular frame of mind, and I think in a lot of ways that wasn't particularly helpful. I built up a lot of walls, and through getting into a relationship, and it was a really good healthy relationship, I actually learned that there was a lot of freedom within that, and having somebody who was there for me, and so I really wrote that song about that, where there's just like a whole lot of liberation and transformation that happened through that relationship. And and I really wanted it to be like a very anthemic kind of song. I love the Beatles song Hey Jude. I'm sure everybody knows that song. But I just love how that one's just really like loud and kind of raucous towards the end. And so I just wanted this song to have the same kind of feel as that. So we had a lot of fun writing that one as a band.
0: I've got to ask you, where did this name come from?
1: Victoire is actually my grandma, so my mum's name. She was French, living in Cambodia, like French Vietnamese, I believe. Yep. And so my mum lost her when she was 17 years old during the Pol Pot regime in Cambodia. So I never had a chance to meet her, but my mum always talked about her a lot. And when we created this project, I thought I've always just had in my mind, like, there's some way that I want to be able to bring her into my life. And so I thought I'll take her name. And yeah, and really the saint in my head is just that. My mum and then I also just owe so much to her. But, it's just a way of, kind of bringing respect to her. Yeah.
0: Let's get back to the music, though, and let's talk about this amazing new single all of the ins and outs and the deeper meanings, of course, behind this beautiful song.
1: Yeah, so The Mill is the latest single that we released a couple of weeks ago. And this was the one that I dreamt the whole song in the early hours of the morning. And in the dream, I was just performing this song to an audience with the band. And I realized, I actually like this song that I'm hearing in my dream. And so woke myself up, wrote it down. And I think the more we were crafting the song and I was reflecting on the lyrics, I realized that it was coming from a place where I was really trying to process some stuff in my own life, I think. And just that, The Mill is talking about like the grind, and it's that exhaustion that so many of us actually experience. When you're just like working so hard at a whole lot of things, and it feels like more and more just keeps heaping on you and coming at you, and I just wanted to write this song kind of as a release and and a way of saying like we don't need to accept that and keep putting so much pressure on ourselves and trying to meet these expectations. Like, maybe not everybody fits the mold that society has created for us to fit into. And I think especially a lot of artists and creatives feel that where, like we were saying before this, like you don't really have the same wake and sleep schedule as the everyday person, but it's more like creatives who are night owls. And I feel like that is kind of the idea. Like some of us just really like to live, you know, to a different clock, and and maybe it doesn't work for everybody, but I think just being able to accept that and take some of that load off is the idea of this song.

0: winner of you. The Mill is the latest single from Melbourne band Saint Victoire, with Heidi Waddell out front in the artist spotlight, which we began with You All The Time. Both tracks from the EP I Once Loved You, Summer. You can find the music of Saint Victoire on all streaming services and learn more about the band on their artist directory page on the AussieGrownRadio.com website. Next week, Aussie Grown begins a series of artist spotlights on Sydney-based singer-songwriters, beginning with Shara Rose.
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0: Just ahead, Hank's Humdrum, plus the new music set with Aussie expat Fire Rose, the feature new music from Joe Page, and the winner of third place in the 2018 Junior Eurovision, Melbourne's JL, right after this.
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0: It's the new music set this week featuring the girls, beginning with this amazing young lady from whom we've been awaiting new music for a while now, and hasn't she been teasing us? She has more new songs coming soon too, including an EP releasing on the 12th of June. This is her new song released on the 8th of May, DUI, from Melbourne singer-songwriter JL on Aussie Grown.

0: DUI from the 2018 Junior Eurovision third place winner, Melbourne singer-songwriter J-Hell, lifted from her EP Mama Says, releasing on the 12th of June.
1: Across the nation.
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0: Hank's Humdrum now. Berlin-based Australian-Canadian duo Flora Falls have enjoyed a relaxing 3 weeks at home following their Everyday Love album launch tour in Australia. But we're quickly back on the road covering southern Germany and Switzerland for 10 or so dates to the end of May. The duo have now announced a Canadian tour for September, heading back to Dom's homeland for the very first time. How exciting is that? New music landing on the Aussie Grown radio desk this week, on its way or announced, includes songs from For King and Country, Brooke Ligetwood, Anna Victoria, Until Clarity, Ninan, Michael Day and Angelina Curtis, with albums and EPs coming from Brooke Ligetwood, titled Eat, For King and Country, and as we mentioned, JL with Mama Says. The Aussie Grown feature new music this week is the new single from Port Lincoln singer-songwriter Joe Page, who would love your vote as favourite new music on any or all of the Aussie Grown radio socials. You can vote now while you hear She's a Bird from Joe Page on Aussie Grown.

She's a Bird, a beautiful song from the forthcoming debut album recorded in Tasmania by Joe Page on Aussie Grown. Across the big pond to California and a Sydney-born singer-songwriter with a new single. This is Fire Rose.

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Fire Rose on Aussie Grown. Remember to vote for your favourite new music on any or all of the Aussie Grown radio socials. You may like to vote for Fire Rose, Joe Page, or even JL. Or maybe all three. Totally up to you. 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Still to come, songs from the New South Wales South Coast, Sydney,

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1: This is Aussie grown across the nation.
0: Yeah. Across the ditch for a young band from Hamilton, now working out of the capital, Auckland, for the latest from Albert Street.

0: they're gone.
1: Front Porch, regulars at Festival One over the last few years, Albert Street. Into Sydney now for the first single in nearly 3 years from Georgina McDessie.

You Won't Break Me, True Testament from Georgina McDessie on Aussie Grown. Every year, the end of June brings the end of the financial year. And in 2026, Aussie Grown is holding a months-long appeal to raise funds to better serve the ministries of our artists. Please consider prayerfully how you can sow into Aussie Grown Radio to ensure this ministry continues. We'll be appealing right through the month of June, beginning next week. Anything you can contribute will be worth absolute gold. Take it from me. Taking us out this week, a band from the south coast of New South Wales who came to notice through the One Music Festival of the last couple of years. This is Seraph and their new one, Made New. We'll catch you next week. Have a blessed one.

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8: Hello, I'm Sarah Warmby. The United States, Australia and the UK have unveiled a new project under the second pillar of the AUKUS agreement. The new initiative will see unmanned underwater drones developed to protect undersea cables and to boost defence capabilities. The announcement was made on the sidelines of the Shangri-La Dialogue in Singapore, the Asia-Pacific region's premier defence forum. Defence Minister Richard Marles says it is a significant development in the AUKUS journey.
9: All of this is the single biggest industrial project in Australia's history. All of this represents the biggest leap in Australia's military capability in more than a century, really since the establishment of the Navy.
8: Ukraine is reportedly using a new AI drone as it steps up attacks on Russian logistics in the occupied south of the country. Here's the BBC's Paul Brown.
10: Footage released by pro-Ukrainian social media channels shows multiple strikes on vehicles between the cities of Mariupol and Melitopol. The aftermath of these attacks has also been captured on video by motorists as they pass scattered wreckage on the roadside. Analysts say the operation is making use of Ukraine's Hornet drone, an AI-enabled unmanned aerial vehicle, or UAV, which has been trained using thousands of hours of video to identify Russian military targets. Experts told us that the Hornet has a 150-kilometer range and packs more than enough explosive to take out non-armoured vehicles.
8: To Victoria, and Labor and the Coalition may have to pay back millions of dollars in donations received from legacy investment funds after a major High Court ruling. The Age is reporting the government's been given new advice that it would be unlawful for any of the parties to use that money to campaign in this year's state election. Labor, Liberals and the Nationals have relied on legacy investment funds for decades in order to help finance their campaigns. Another rally will be held at Brisbane's Victoria Park, protesting plans to build a stadium at the site for the 2032 Olympics. Indigenous groups have been camping out in the park, arguing the land shouldn't be redeveloped as it has significant cultural value. One group says it plans to pull down the fencing, which has gone up ahead of construction starting tomorrow. Around 5,000 homes along Perth's coast are without power following a once-in-5-year storm. People are urged to keep up to date with warnings through the Weather Bureau's website and also through Emergency WA. Meantime, the Bureau is warning South Australians to brace for strong winds with that powerful system set to move across the state from tomorrow. Michael Conway from the Bureau says Adelaide is in the firing line.
11: It's bringing severe weather to WA tonight and then very quickly moves over in one day to be near us tomorrow. So the winds will be ramping up on Monday morning to northerlies around 45 kilometres an hour. That sort of range may be stronger, and there may be warnings put out.
8: Also in news, some children's disability workers could lose their jobs as a result of changes to the NDIS. And train services across regional Queensland will be reduced from tomorrow due to an ongoing industrial dispute. This is Air News. West Tigers have won a thriller against Canterbury in round 13 of the NRL. Andrew Lucas has the details.
0: The Tigers have picked up a courageous win over the Bulldogs, 22-16 in front of over 17,000 fans at CommBank Stadium. It was a finals-like atmosphere as the Tigers raced out to an early 16-0 lead. After being relentlessly booed, Lachlan Galvin crossed with 12 minutes to go against his former team to set up a grandstand finish. But the home side held on for dear life to snap a three-game losing streak. Andrew Lucas at CommBank Stadium.
8: The Storm too good for the Roosters, 18-4. The Knights beat the Eels, 28-22. To AFL and ladder, leading Fremantle has downed Brisbane, 103-78. Dockers coach Justin Longmuir says that's now 11 wins in a row.
1: I'm really proud of the group. You know, what we've done the last couple of weeks with a couple of our key midfielders missing, it's asking others, especially through the middle of the ground, to step up and take on some more responsibility or some more game time, and I'm really proud of how those players are contributing to the team performance.
8: The Swans demolished the Tigers 170-56. The Bulldogs have hung on to beat the Magpies 97-93. And the Super Rugby, Moana Pacifica beat the Brumbies by 2 points, 21-19. Wins also for Western Force and the Chiefs. And wins to the Lightning and Mavericks in the Super Netball. Australian Independent Radio News.
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2: Hobart Lord Mayor Anna Reynolds has announced she will step down in August to lead a global push to install solar on 300 million homes. Tasmanian Environment Minister Madeleine Ogilvy has resigned from Cabinet after admitting she was party to a Supreme Court matter she had previously denied. And a volunteer has found suspected human remains at Underwood in northern Tasmania during the search for missing Scottsdale man Peter Willoughby. 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
13: 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Showers increasing for tomorrow, Monday with a high of 14, and showers for Tuesday with 14.
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17: Hi guys, the show this week is brought to you by Kintsugi Heroes. That's Kintsugi, K-I-N-T-S-U-G-I, heroes.com.au. The term Kintsugi comes from the Japanese art of restoring broken vases, where they take the broken vase and they repair it with gold and precious metals, and it becomes even more valuable than the original vase. And it's where people tell stories that they need to share with others so that others can discover the story they need to hear. Stories about overcoming adversity, including mental and physical health challenges, personal trauma, and tragic events. Kintsugi Heroes has chosen to share their stories with Momentum Australia so that we men can learn, grow, and overcome the everyday adversity in our lives. So join me as we listen to someone's story and let's learn together.
18: So, Darren Wagner, thank you so much. A man of learning, of incredible influence, has made significant impact in education, training, and spreading the word around changing the conversation from, say, the pathology of trauma and the pathology of grief and upset into the efficacy of what that does, lived and living experience and so on. And so I'm fascinated to talk to you today, Darren Wagner. Thanks for joining Kintsugi Heroes.
19: John, thank you. And thank you to all of our Kintsugi Heroes. I think when I first heard of Kintsugi Heroes, it was such an inspiration. It was an art form or a philosophy that I wasn't aware of until about 5 or 6 years ago, because I did use that term broken quite a bit when I look back at the, at my story. And as you said, look, and I really love the fact that you said lived and living experience. It's something that I've been trying to get into this language when we talk about mental health and people living with challenges. A lived experience often may mean that it's something that I have had in the past and overcome. For many of us, currently, I'm learning to live with that depression. I will be very honest, is that I have a history of suicidality, which has brought me a lot of grief over the years and brought me a lot of positive experiences that I couldn't have imagined, because I just couldn't have imagined that wanting to end the pain, not so much the life. And I think, you know, I've heard many, many people say that. And I think even including yourself is around that. We reach a place that, you know, we just don't know if we can go on in that space. So, I've had, the great pleasure of getting to look back at my story, because I think we all, think we know our story. Until we stop and get a chance to pause and look back and go, well, who actually wrote that story for us? Was that me that authored that, or was that my father that told me that, well, you're going to be a Rabbitohs fan, or you're going to be, you know, you vote for this political party, you're in this church. What is that story that was written for us that we do take on as an identity? So it's been really a great journey and adventure in working out what is my story. I don't know. It's still being written, and with a little bit of time and compassion, opportunities such as this, you get to look back and go, well, which parts do I agree with? Which parts don't fit anymore? And what parts do I want to go back and actually reauthor? Going, I know that's what was said about me, but actually, it doesn't fit who I am now, and I'm going to rewrite that. And I'm really bad with English language. Now, my wife is a creative writer. She would be horrified if I tried to write anything down with words. Me and the English language, we don't gel well, but I can talk. But it's knowing your story is really, really important. Mine is unique, as all of ours is. It's just the fact that I get an opportunity to step into a spotlight such as this to share. Where do I start? If this is a trauma-informed podcast, which I know that it is I can be honest from a very trauma-informed way on this podcast, and I will be honest with you and the audience. I'm an American. I grew up in the military. My father was in the Air Force. So we got to do a lot of traveling, which as a child, it was really hard to make friends, really hard to connect with people. You're always moving. Looking back at that story, I had a great opportunity that a lot of people, and especially Americans, didn't get. So I actually got to live in Iran, where many Americans will never get to see again. So I was there as a young child right before the Iranian Revolution. So some of my earliest memories really are being in a beautiful country with beautiful multicultural people, beautiful land, beautiful food, and then having an awareness of political unrest and revolution. So it was because of the revolution that we were forced to move back to America before they actually took over the American embassy in Tehran. So that was my first 3 years from kindy to year three, was living in an amazing Islamic community. To wake up in a beautiful culture and hearing the wake up prayers and evening prayers coming out over the mountains. Yeah, it was special. But then to, as a child, to understand what hate and prejudice is, to go back to America, and because the Iranians had taken Americans hostages, it was really the first time that I'd heard people talk about my friends, which were Iranian fellow students, that we should go bomb them. We should go and bomb the country. And it was really an awakening that there can be real prejudice and hate in the world. So we skip forward many years ahead. I wanted to become an actor. I can put that out there. So I love the opportunity to be on stage. But as a teenager, my parents separated, and I was sent back to a very rural community where acting wasn't welcomed. There was no opportunity to be on stage. So I did, like anyone in my family would, and that would be join the military. However, I had the misfortune of having a bad knee. Now, that bad knee sent me on another career path going, well, military is not in your cards. That's just not going to happen. So the next thing that I did was, so I started out as a volunteer fireman, paramedic, and then the top shelf there is 10 years as a law enforcement officer.
18: That's an amazing drive and the parallels of it, right? Well, do you know why that was a good choice for you? Did you feel it was because of lack of other acceptable options, or do you think it was something that you were drawn to anyway?
19: Look, I think that's a great question, John. We all are drawn to something. We have to work. But I saw myself repeatedly over and over finding myself as a crossing guard, lollipop ladies for our Australian audience in that space. Yeah. If that's still an appropriate term, and if it isn't, I do apologize. I try to be the master of appropriate
18: language. We all know what it means.
19: I'm always learning. So, when I was in sixth grade, I was actually the crossing guard. So I would take the little sign out, and I was always the lifeguard. I was always the helper.
18: Wow.
19: So yeah. It seemed to be a natural fit to go from one career into the next, different opportunities. And I really loved the opportunity to be with people in usually very traumatic or challenging situations. So I really enjoyed getting onto the scene, helping to be able to, with whatever tool or instrument or whatever was in my vehicle, whatever was on my belt, what is it that I can do to help ease that pain or suffering of others? So I don't think that I was aware of it at the time, that I did see this from one career to the next. Was it a good career choice? Well, after about 12 years of law enforcement and seeing and having to do things that weren't probably healthy and not having good self-care practices in place, those things take a toll on our body and our mind. So it was that hopelessness of not being able to help so many people that started to weigh on me heavily, and then receiving a diagnosis of post-traumatic stress disorder, which I like to now actually refer to as a moral injury. This was something that happened on the job. It was a moral injury. And without supporting people in those kind of careers and workforces, it's inevitable for a lot of people. So I found myself pretty hopeless in that space. And it made sense to actually look at possibly ending that pain.
18: So there's so much to explore in this space, right? The idea that as we... as lived experience and gains currency, acceptance, and and position, right, and how it begins to explore its role, there's tension between, say, clinical and community and non-clinical world. And I you can understand that. It's like siblings sort of arguing about, the last, fudge on the table, right? But, the system is taking ownership of an area it doesn't support, right, which is that sort of community. And the statistics are not responding, right? We've had sort of 20 years of focus on improving statistical, elements of suicide and domestic violence and mental distress and situational distress. How do we help the system? You've been an advocate and also a peer worker. How do you think we help the clinical world to let go and to start, allowing some of the wisdom of the human side, gain some sway?
19: Okay, and that's such a valid point. So my take on it is, because I've had the great misfortune of being in very misfortunate places most of my life, I've learned that during chaos, there's often opportunities. And I think it was Winston Churchill that said, never let a good disaster or chaos or thing happen. Yeah. Never pass up on that opportunity And so I've leapt at that. And so every time that there's been a disaster within Australia, I've gone, I happen to know something, a little something. And I challenged the system going, well, do you think it would be okay if I went out with the responding mental health team to that community? Oh, no. They're trained professionals. I'm like, well, I kind of happen to know a little something about how communities get impacted by disasters, man-made, natural. So having to challenge that stigma with compassion and then getting a seat at the table, and sometimes it's a tokenistic seat, and I say, take it. So you're at least invited to the table. And then I sit quietly and wait for an opportunity to then go, well, Darren, you've been awfully quiet. What do you think? Here's that opportunity to go, well, actually, and I'm not pointing the finger at the system, at people. I'm just going, you know what might be, and I'm just kind of curious, what do you think? And here comes this opportunity to step up. And now suicide is one of our biggest ones, because as you highlighted, we've thrown millions and millions and millions into it with almost no result. It kind of ebbs and flows, but it's still not acceptable, and we're not doing a good job at all. So they're like, okay, we need peer-led, lived experience-led research workforce, but that does threaten the other professional workforces, because they've gone to school for 20 years, all of this, to become experts. So I honor that. And I've also tried to break the stigma down between lived experience and professionals by saying we all have a lived and living experience.
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19: My role in hiring and supporting this workforce is hiring lived expertise. So I take people that have that lived experience. I then support them through training, education, to develop, reflect on that story, that, and so that we can then gain a few skills, which doesn't threaten the other professionals. And then we also honor, I know that you're not in an identified role in this team, but however, I know that you wouldn't have joined this suicide prevention workforce or mental health if you, and then this, usually this, the clinician will come over and say, can I tell you something? And here it is. We all have experienced stuff. We all have a role to play in mental health, suicide prevention. We all do. And so the days of we're the experts, you're not, this, you know, I have lived experience, but you don't know. So we need to have these honest conversations. And that's what I really appreciate, you know, even just having this opportunity to kind of, to start these conversations, to kind of break down those stigmas between workforces, between communities, by going, look, we all suffer. We will all suffer. How do we do it better? How do we support each other and really lift each other up so that when we do, not if, but when, life taps us on the shoulder and said, I found you. And you all, rats, here we go again. That we have good supports in place for our community. Because the impact of a suicide, loss, grief, it's that person, the family, workplaces, communities, and sometimes the world. So, our event in Sandy Hook, it rippled around the world. I'll kind of end on a little bit of a positive. I started out earlier by saying I wanted to be an actor. There was a play written about the tragedy in our community, and I know that sounds horrific, because when I first heard it as well, that someone wanted to write a play about this, I was horrified, and I love theater. I eventually did make it back to theater. So this play was written because I was, myself and my wife, we were interviewed, not about the event, but how a community has resilience after the fact. So I'm now forevermore embedded into a play called 26 Pebbles, which is a story about our community's resilience. And I think the playwright contacted me a couple months ago and said there's been well over 200 people that have played me on stage around the world. So that I can then continue to tell that story on stages around the world. Often they get the costuming wrong. So if there's any directors out there that are wanting to bring the show to Sydney, please consult me with, they always put me in plaid. I don't know why. I don't wear plaid, but just because I come from Ohio, there's always this assumption. But it's, it's that storytelling. So it's been nice, and I get contacted usually about once a month by a director, usually from high schools, saying, look, I've got a student who's playing you. Do you have any advice? I'm like, absolutely not. I'm still a work in progress. Once I've mastered how to play Darren, I'll add that to the script. But until then, just have fun with it. It's been an amazing journey. And it's not to take away from what we all go through or will go through and what we've been through. It's how do we do it better? How do we have those honest conversations that don't jeopardize our work, our identity, so by seeing me as somebody that, yes, when you meet me at my lowest, it would seem that I'm hopeless. With the right supports, a little bit of time, we all have the potential to grow.
18: I absolutely, and it's a wonderful point to think. Just a couple of final questions. The idea that you mentioned identity earlier as being, so the idea that identity is a key thing to, to understand, to healing, and of course to be prepared to have some resilience. What do you think is important for, you know, say we're talking to parents or young people who are thinking about identity. What elements should they concentrate on, do you think, that will give them a good chance to manage some of those, you know, troughs that they may encounter?
19: Oh, John, boy, I may have to do a book because I'm still learning. So I obviously, and I'm still very lucky to go, I'm still a father. So I still get to mess up and I still get to course correct. But right. If I was to look at any one thing, and this was through my own learning, is that we fed our sons, our two sons, the same food. So it's that thing of going, trying to imprint what we want people to be hasn't worked, at least for me. I mean, if someone else out there knows how to do it, really allowing them to discover who they want to be and allowing them to make those mistakes of going, yes, you want to be an actor. Let's explore that. Supporting people to, you know, to try on those many, many hats, going, ooh, you want to be a policeman, you want to be a fireman, you want to be a, try on the hats. Don't get stuck into one identity because there isn't the one. We constantly, thank goodness, we grow through support, sometimes lack of opportunities. So sometimes the identities we take on may be because there is no other opportunities. So we go, yeah, I've been a factory worker. You know, I come from a long line of farmers back in America. Mm-hmm. So probably four or five generations of sharecroppers. So you go, well, what's my identity? Well, I'm a farmer. Well, is that true? Is that the only thing that I was allowed to do? When I was in high school, if you would have said, oh, we would love for you to go and do a PhD, that wasn't in my worldview. I grew up in the military. It's like, if you want to see the world, join the military. You want an education? Join the military. That's what my identity would have been. So, you know, I love these cultures where you go backpacking and you can go, you're going to take a gap year and you find yourself. The world is rapidly and constantly and will forevermore be, you know, in flux. How we can have one identity at any one given time. I'm blessed now because I do have a giant hat rack, metaphorically, back behind me, that now I do get to go, well, I can sit with clinicians and go, yeah, I know what it's like to work as a medic. I know what it's like to work frontline. I know what it's like to work as a clinician. I know. So it helps me to be that bridge between those different identities, workforces. You know, we're the one, we're the, you know, we have the education, we have this. And I've had to challenge that, you know, going, my identity is based on, you know, 30 years of research by being in the system, by being restrained. You know, I've been put in isolation. I know what it's like. You know, give people a chance to explore. I've had so many opportunities and they felt like failures along the way. So you go, I didn't get to finish being a policeman. I didn't get to finish being an actor. I didn't. Eventually, all of my worlds collided. So if there was any one thing, you know, the world is constantly changing. You know, dream. You know, literally give yourself that freedom, and hopefully there as a community we can support our young people to imagine being whatever. Let them try. You know, we do when they're playing, you know, little dress up, and we'll, you know, they can put the fire hats on, and we like that. But it's funny, as they get a little bit closer to high school, we start directing. And no matter where we direct them, we still can't protect them. You know, being a helicopter parent, I realized that, you know, just sending them to school, you know, it changed my life, by not allowing, and I wouldn't be here, you know, if I was to boil it down, if we had a good mental health system in place where there wasn't bullying in the school, because this is the young man that committed that act in our community had been bullied his whole life. So his identity was formed by this negative, never picking him for the football team, never picking him, never sitting with him at lunch, calling names. Sometimes we create identities and then we wonder why. You know, as a society, we have to support, even just school bullying. You know, I wouldn't be here if we had a better school bullying place. I don't know what I would be doing. And it's not that I don't like doing this. But here's where I am. Here's where you're at. Our paths have crossed tonight. I don't regret that, but I think that, you know.
18: I'm glad.
19: And this is where, yeah, I do love my life. It's one of those things you go, well, would I trade it? Well, I don't get that option, but boy, do I get to learn to enjoy it. Absolutely.
18: So I love it. And I think it's wrongly assigned to Marcus Aurelius, but the statement, pain is inevitable, suffering's a choice, right? And I think in some ways, your work on lived and living experience and peer support and the implications that has for ongoing, resilience in the community and, of course, the fight against mental distress and suicide and other issues, I think there's a real pathway that you're blazing for us. So,
19: Sometimes we don't get a choice initially, but at some point, we're going to suffer. And the people that I get to meet, I'm like, you get to be angry and miserable as long as it serves you. But when it stops doing that, so when you go, look, I don't want to live this way. I don't want. And then that's when peer support comes in and goes, okay, I can walk with you. Until then, absolutely. Be mad at the world. Be miserable. Put the cover over your head and go, I don't want to get out of bed today. That's fine. And that's a normal, we don't get an initial response. We don't get control over how our body reacts to stress and these things. But in time, I hope that we can all find a way to support each other.
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8: I'm Mark Dransfield. Australia, the United States and Britain have unveiled a new project under the AUKUS agreement. More from federal politics reporter Nelson Scott.
9: Under the AUKUS pact, the three nations agreed to collaborate on advanced military systems to help maintain a strategic edge. The first signature project announced under this initiative will see the development of new sensors for underwater drones and other cutting-edge technologies. These systems will be used to protect subsea infrastructure, conduct surveillance operations, and strike enemy targets. Defence Minister Richard Marles claims the technology will be in military hands from next year.
10: It's a momentous occasion in what is the AUKUS journey.
9: US counterpart Pete Hegseth says the project demonstrates his country's commitment to the alliance.
11: President Trump directed that we move full steam ahead.
9: The total cost of the new drones to Australia is currently unknown. Nelson Scott, Canberra.
8: Meantime, the federal government says it's confident the opposition will help pass its sweeping reforms to the NDIS. Labor intends to remove up to 300,000 people from the scheme to help rein in its ballooning cost. The coalition has threatened to block the legislation unless the government backtracks on its changes to capital gains tax and negative gearing. But NDIS Minister Jenny McAllister has told Sky News negotiations are happening in good faith.
12: The coalition talk a lot about the need to restrain costs. If they're serious about that, we hope that they'll engage with us and get this bill through. I will say, to be fair to them, that they are engaging closely, constructively.
8: An Australian cave diver who helped rescue a group of men trapped in a louse cave says he's extremely relieved. The five villagers who became stuck in narrow passageways for more than a week have now been evacuated. One of them was rescued while the other four managed to make their own way out a day later. Cave diver Josh Richards says it's an amazing outcome.
13: Really remarkable result, and honestly just relief for all of us. None of us wanted to be diving. None of us wanted to be doing this. Yeah. So to have these guys suddenly pop out on their own and not risk anyone else is just a really remarkable result.
8: Two other men may still be stuck in the caves. Thousands of women with breast cancer could soon be able to avoid chemotherapy without risking their chances of survival. Sarah Warmby reports.
14: A new gene test which checks samples after surgery can determine how aggressive the genes driving a cancer's growth are. A study found patients with a low risk could safely skip chemo without greatly increasing their risk of recurrence. The results suggest millions of women could safely avoid chemotherapy, sparing them its toxic side effects. The study involved more than 4,000 patients aged over 40, including women from Australia and New Zealand. Sarah Warmby, Air News.
8: And a Marilyn Monroe lookalike event is aiming to break a Guinness World Record, first set in Adelaide in 2020. The gathering at Palm Springs in California is hoping to attract more than 500 Marilyns in honour of what would have been the Hollywood icon's 100th birthday. The previous world record of 254 was set in Brighton 6 years ago by the Marilyn Jetty swim team. This is Air News. Cats fans are furious after the AFL admitted an umpiring error was made, which cost them the game against Carlton on Friday night. Sarah Patterson reports.
15: Cats coach Chris Scott branded it a howler. And now the AFL too concedes that Geelong's Ollie Dempsey should have been awarded a goal in the first minute of the MCG clash. Replays clearly show Dempsey shinned the ball through the goal line, but the goal umpire was accidentally knocked over by Carlton's Blake Akers and got up to signal a rushed behind. The AFL says the decision was wrong and should have been reviewed, with the Cats ultimately going on to lose the game by just 4 points. But now the side is regrouping ahead of this week's away game against Adelaide. Sarah Patterson, S Sport.
8: NRL and Roosters coach Trent Robinson has slammed his side as lacking respect after an 18-4 loss to the Storm. The Broncos-Dragon match is getting underway in Brisbane. In the French Open, Australia's Daria Katsitkina has been knocked out by world number one Aryna Sabalenka. She put up a tough fight in the second but said she struggled to acclimatise to the weather.
16: I think why players are struggling is because we're all coming from the tournaments where the weather was like 15 degrees, not more than 20. And then when you go from +20 to 32, the jump is too big. So your body is not adapted. That was one of the main problems.
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17: Hobart Lord Mayor Anna Reynolds has announced she will step down in August to lead a global push to install solar on 300 million homes. A 50-year-old Queenstown man is in hospital with serious leg and arm injuries after a dirt bike crash on the Midland Highway at Kempton. And a Cambridge gym is planning a 24-hour workout to raise $10,000 for bone cancer research after staff members have been personally affected by the disease. 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
9: Possible shower across Lonnie for the rest of Sunday, dropping to 5 overnight. Showers increasing for tomorrow, Monday with a high of 14, and showers for Tuesday with 14.
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20: I didn't feel like I wanted to forgive her. Why should I? You know, when I did the sums, it wasn't fair.
21: Have you ever been deeply hurt by someone and wished you could make them suffer like you have? We think it'll make us feel better, and it might for a time, but in the end, the hurts remain. I'm Richard Fox, and this is Messages of Hope.

0: When someone does something to hurt us, it's natural to want to get them back, to even the score. It's a common feeling because deep down, we all desire justice. But as a quote by writer and theologian Lewis B. Smead says, the problem with revenge is that it never evens the score. Here's Rob Schubert to talk about a better way to deal with those who hurt us, a way that has the power to heal and restore.
1: It starts fairly early in life, the desire to pay back other people for what they do to us. When someone hurts us or offends us, there's something deep in our psyche that wants to get even. Toby, why did you hit your sister? She pushed me, so I pushed her back. What happened then? Well, then she hit me and that wasn't fair, so I hit her back. As young people and adults, we get a bit more sophisticated in the way we pay back. We may not hit each other like children do, but we can hurt each other very deeply in all sorts of other ways. The trouble with payback is that even though we want to even things up, it never works out that way. Someone always ends up feeling as though they owe the other person. Actually, both parties usually end up feeling aggrieved. Payback is like trying to balance a set of scales using rocks of uneven weights. Balanced scales work okay with something we can pour out, like flour or sugar, but they don't work so well with rocks. Imagine a pile of rocks of different sizes and weights. We put one on the balance scale and try to balance it out with another rock, but the second rock is too big. So we need to balance it again on the other side of the scales. As much as we try, we can never quite get the scales to balance. It just never seems to even up. What's worse is that both people, trying to balance the scales, end up feeling angry and hurt. Isn't it ironic that our attempts to get even by paying back leads to more imbalance in our lives? The fact is that our desire for satisfaction so often leaves everyone dissatisfied. Surely there's a better way to deal with things when someone treats us badly?

0: You're listening to Messages of Hope. Today, Rob Schubert is talking about the desire to get back at someone when they hurt us. It's a common feeling, but in the end, revenge doesn't heal the hurts. So how do we deal with being hurt?
1: St. Paul says in Romans 12, if someone has done you wrong, do not repay him with a wrong. Do not let evil defeat you. Instead, conquer evil with good. In other words, when someone does something wrong to you, if you pay them back, it means you've let that wrong thing defeat you. You've allowed yourself to act as wrongly as the other person who hurt you did. Two wrongs simply don't make a right. A big part of conquering evil with good is learning and growing in the art of forgiveness. Forgiveness is hard. People can hurt us a lot, and to truly forgive is a tough ask.

0: When someone has hurt you deeply, it's difficult to forgive. You might feel like you're letting them get away with what they did, and that doesn't seem fair. But the ability to forgive is critical for your peace and well-being. Back to Rob.
1: One of the things that helps me when I find forgiveness difficult is to remember that Jesus forgives me. Jesus told a great parable about forgiveness. It goes something like this. Once there was a king who decided to check on his servants' accounts. As he was doing it, he noticed that one of them owed him an enormous amount of money, which in today's terms would amount to billions of dollars. Who knows how he racked up a debt like that? But he did. The king demanded that he pay it back, which is only fair. After all, it's his debt. Well, the servant didn't have the money, so the king ordered that everything he owned be sold, and that he and his family also be sold into slavery to pay back at least part of the debt. But the servant fell on his knees and pleaded with the king, "Be patient with me, and I will pay you everything." Now the king knew that he couldn't repay the billions that he owed, but his heart softened towards his servant, and the king had mercy on him. He cancelled the debt and let him go free. He forgave him. Imagine being in that servant's shoes. How good would it feel to have this huge debt of billions of dollars lifted off you and to be a free person? You'd expect the servant to throw a party and invite all his friends along and celebrate that he'd just been given his life back. But the story doesn't finish that way. When he went out, he met another servant who owed him some money. In today's terms, probably something like $10,000. It's a fair amount of money. He grabbed his colleague by the throat and demanded that he pay the money back. The other servant fell to his knees and begged for time to pay. "Be patient with me and I will pay you everything." But the forgiven servant had no patience and no mercy and had his colleague thrown into prison until he paid back his debt. It sounds crazy, doesn't it? I mean, a guy is forgiven billions of dollars, billions, and yet he can't forgive his fellow servant a few thousand dollars. It just doesn't make sense. Now, don't get me wrong. I don't think $10,000 is a small amount of money. But compared to the billions he has been forgiven and the fact that he was given back his life, $10,000 is really nothing. The story should finish with the servant meeting the one who owed him $10,000 and saying, "You know that $10,000 you owe me? Forget it. I forgive you the debt. Let's go and celebrate. The king has just forgiven my debt of billions of dollars." Why did Jesus tell such a story? Simply to remind us that we have been forgiven by God.

0: You're listening to Messages of Hope. There's a story told by Christian reconciliation expert Ted Kober about a young man at a restaurant. Rob Schubert shares this story now.
1: He was at a restaurant with his girlfriend, and when the waitress delivered their meals, she dropped his on the floor. The waitress apologised profusely and waited for the inevitable tirade of abuse for her clumsiness. But instead, the young man said to her, "I forgive you." She stopped cleaning up the mess that she'd caused and she looked at him and said, "You forgive me?" Usually when something like this happens, customers get upset and grumpy, but you forgive me. "Why?" The young man replied, "Well, I know that I mess up sometimes, and I have a God who forgives me, and so I think He would want me to forgive you." Forgiveness reflects the heart of God. When we forgive, we give others the experience of God's mercy, freedom, and love. That's what He does when He forgives us. When we forgive, we break the negative feelings and destruction of relationships that happens when we look for payback. It makes a huge difference to our lives and our relationships when we take seriously God's offer of forgiveness for us. When we receive forgiveness and are able to forgive others, then we experience true and lasting peace.
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1: I think it was Harry Truman who said, "What you are going to do is more important than what you've done." I like it. It gives me the impression of hope, of possibility, of newness. It doesn't say that what you have already done is unimportant, both the good things and, you know, the not so good things, because the good things that you've already done are vital, and the not so good things have consequences that often linger. So what you have done has an impact. But what is more important is what you choose to do now. What will happen in this next moment? Will you choose to engage or withdraw? Will you choose to lift up or tear down? Will you choose to give or take? If you miss the mark or choose the wrong option, that's okay. Each moment gives us another chance, another choice, another possibility. You have no control over what you've already done. You have control over what you will do next. Own that choice. Take responsibility for it. When you get to that point, choose generosity. Choose to bring good things to the people in your life.
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3: I'm Mark Dransfield. Travel industry leaders want the federal government to lower its travel warning for major Middle Eastern transit hubs. Dusty Fitzpatrick reports.
4: A level 4 do not travel alert is in place for transit hubs, including Dubai, following the outbreak of the Iran war. The Travel Industry Association believes the warning should be lowered to allow Australians to pass through with valid insurance. It claims the alert affects travellers who simply want to transit through major airports without stopping in cities and countries in the Middle East. The push comes as thousands of Australians prepare to head off on Euro summer holidays. Dusty Fitzpatrick reporting.
3: The federal government claims purchasing used submarines from the US will benefit the Navy. Under AUKUS, Australia was supposed to receive a mixture of new and old Virginia-class subs. We'll now only acquire three used boats, which is expected to shorten the lifespan of the fleet. But Defence Minister Richard Marles says these vessels will be of the same type, making them easier to run.
5: I cannot overstate the significance of that, both in terms of the submariners who are operating them, but also the people who are working on them to sustain those submarines. Chasing simplicity is at the heart of why we have pursued this.
3: Freed former underworld kingpin Tony Mockbell is at war with Tabcorp. Carolee Katsimbanis explains.
6: Revelations today that the gambling giant refused to pay him a $5,400 winning bet and banned him from its premises and betting apps. News Corp reporting that Mr. Mockbell is seeking legal advice over the payment and bans, with associates saying he is furious that Tabcorp had been happy to take his money on horses that lost, but moved to exclude him when he won. Tabcorp has refused to comment on his case. Carolee Katsimbanis, Melbourne.
3: A learner driver and his supervisor have been charged with high-range drink driving offences in Sydney's southwest. Police will allege the 39-year-old driver and his 49-year-old supervising driver both returned positive roadside breath tests at Mount Pritchard. Both men are due in court next month. Meantime, a man's been charged over a brawl at a soccer match in Sydney's southwest. Donna Sirimana has more.
7: It's understood up to 40 people were involved in the incident at the under-17s match in Revesby. Police were told a number of spectators had run onto the field after a fight broke out between the players. An 18-year-old man was treated at the scene for a bite to his back before being taken to Liverpool Hospital. A 47-year-old Greenacre man was arrested following inquiries. He's been charged with several offences and is due in court today. Donna Sirimana reporting.
3: A plane in the United States has made an emergency landing in Wisconsin after an attempted hijacking. A 75-year-old is accused of trying to gain access to the flight deck multiple times mid-air. The United flight with 147 passengers on board landed safely and the suspect was arrested. And in WA, around 11,000 homes are without power as a result of damaging conditions from a once-in-five-year storm, while several Perth suburbs are seeing minor flooding appear with roads closed as a result. Busselton has seen more than 50 mils of rain since yesterday morning, with wind gusts over 100 kilometres an hour. The Bureau says the worst conditions are yet to come. This is AIR News. First to NRL, and a short time ago in the first half, the Dragons led the Broncos 14-0 in Brisbane. AFL and the Dockers have secured their spot as premiership favourites after their 11th consecutive win last night, beating Brisbane in a fiery clash at the Gabba. Lions coach Chris Fagan let fly during the three-quarter time break, later admitting he was pretty frustrated.
1: Probably the most angry I've been at three-quarter time in a long time, I suppose, and just said what I thought.
3: Shortly, it's Melbourne versus GWS Giants in Alice Springs. Tennis, and it's day 8 action tonight at the French Open. And for his preview, here's Air Sport's Paul Walsh.
8: Week 2 at Roland Garros commences with 3 of the top 10 in the men's draw surviving and 4 in the women's. Day 8 action will see the 7th seed Lina Svitolina up against the 11th seed Belinda Bencic, while Andrei Rublev will take on Jakub Mencik from the Czech Republic. Newly crowned men's favourite Alexander Zverev will face the world number 106 Jesper de Jong from the Netherlands, while most eyes will be on the young Spanish sensation Rafael Jode when he tests himself against the 34-year-old Spanish veteran Pablo Carreño Busta. Paul Walsh for Air Sport.
3: Cricket, and Pakistan has defeated Australia by 5 wickets in their ODI match, and PSG has won back-to-back Champions League titles after defeating Arsenal on penalties. Australian Independent Radio News.
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9: Hobart Lord Mayor Anna Reynolds has announced she will step down in August to lead a global push to install solar on 300 million homes. Supernatural drama film Ancestry Road, filmed near Oatlands, is set to premiere on free-to-air on 9Go next weekend. And Tasmanian pie maker National Pies is banking on a national expansion to keep its business brand growing through the launch of a unique new cheeseburger pie creation at supermarkets across the country. 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
15: Possible shower across Lonnie for the rest of Sunday, dropping to 5 overnight. Showers increasing for tomorrow, Monday with a high of 14, and showers for Tuesday with 14.
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22: Here's Pastor Brandon Blumberg with Hope That Matters.
23: 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When life gets difficult, you, I, all of us, focus your eyes on Jesus, whose authority covers everything.
22: Welcome to Hope That Matters with Pastor Brandon Blumberg, lead pastor of New Hope Church in Bend, Oregon. It's been said that Jesus is a perfect example of suffering for doing good. He, the just, suffered for all of us who are the unjust to restore our broken relationship with Him. As Pastor Brandon continues a careful study of 1 Peter chapter 3 today, we'll see how we share in His victory.
0: Throughout Peter's letters, 1 Peter and 2 Peter, he's writing to a church that's experiencing persecution, that's experiencing hardship and suffering. And so he writes these, and the themes in Peter are all about persecution, and particularly how to have hope in the midst of persecution. He's going to tell us and kind of like instruct us on what to do when someone wrongs us. One of the main themes in Peter is hope, especially in difficult times. And here's what Peter's going to tell us. When life gets difficult, when suffering comes, and he's going to talk specifically about it, here's what he says. Focus your eyes on Jesus. Not about your pride, not about like, I need to get even. Like, all right, he's going to tell us. When life gets difficult, our job is to focus on Jesus. We're going to see some real practical advice here. He's going to tell us when we face suffering and persecution and even insult. And then he takes this dive into the deep end that's probably one of the most confusing and hard to interpret passages in the entire New Testament. And he seemingly just kind of throws it in there. We're going to look at that today. But here's the point. When life gets difficult, we focus our eyes on Jesus. And he starts by saying this, focusing on Jesus means not getting even. Now that is so hard because regardless of how you are, or your personality, or the kind of person you are, like we all feel this sense of that's wrong and it needs to be made right. And it's not even a bad sense to feel that. The problem is when we say, and I'm the one to do it. It's my job to make it right. The way of Jesus is something entirely different. Here's what Peter says. 1 Peter chapter 3, verse 8. Finally, all of you, be like-minded. Be of one mind together. Be in unity. Be sympathetic. Love one another. Be compassionate and humble. That is not the plot to a good movie. You don't hear that and say like, man, sign me up. But you know what? That is a recipe for a really good life. Someone who's humble and compassionate and loving and sympathetic and empathetic and of one mind, like, man, that's a good way to live. It might not sell tickets, but that is a good way to live. That's how we want to raise our kids to be. And then he says this, do not repay evil with evil. Or insult with insult. Peter, but it feels so good. Don't do that. He says, on the contrary, repay evil. Here it comes with blessing. Really? Yep. Peter, you wrote that like forever in scripture? Okay, repay evil with blessing. All right. Because to this you were called so that you may inherit a blessing. And then he quotes Psalm 34. For whoever would love life and see good days must keep their tongue from evil and their lips from deceitful speech. Ooh, that's not easy. They must turn from evil and do good. They must seek peace and pursue it. For the eyes of the Lord are on the righteous and his ears are attentive to their prayer. But the face of the Lord is against those who do evil. He says, don't repay evil for evil or insult for insult. Instead, bless them. That is not easy. That's hard. He says, essentially, here's what you're supposed to do. Ready? You're supposed to rise above all of that. How you respond is supposed to be different than the rest of the world. Like the way of the world is eye for an eye, like repay evil for evil, insult for insult, and make it right. And he says, with you though, not so. With you, you be different. Ooh. Instead, you bless. Instead, you rise above that. But how are we supposed to do that? That's not easy. He goes on and he says this, focusing on Jesus, then if we're going to focus on Jesus, it means not getting even, but it also means being ready to share your faith. Here's what we're going to see. How we act when we are wronged communicates what you believe about grace. When you're wronged, How you respond communicates what you believe about the gospel. Let's look at what he says. He says this, who's going to harm you if you are eager to do good? Listen, if you respond by doing good, who is it that wants to harm you? Like, what we see is usually escalation, and it's not because, like, what we think is someone wrongs me and I want to get even, and so I'm just going to, like, hit them harder. Whatever they did, I'm going to make sure they don't want to do it again. And listen, it works really well. They never, ever, ever respond in kind. Never does anyone respond in kind, do they? Well, they did this. Well, I'm going to do this. Well, they did that. Well, I'm going to do this. And he says, listen, if you stop that and you instead do good, he says, who's going to harm you if you were eager to do good? But then he says, but even if you should suffer for doing right, even if that does happen, that you're doing good and that they're still experiencing suffering, he says, you are, he says it again, blessed. Oh, man. It's not the kind of blessing I want. Like, I want, like, the blessing I want is, like, success. Yeah. If you're like a business owner, you're like, God is blessing me. That means, like, you had a good year, right? This kind of blessing, and nobody wants this blessing, that you're going to do good and suffer for it. And he says, you're blessed. That, man, that is a blessing. Okay, Peter, let's keep going. Do not fear their threats. Do not be afraid. But in your hearts, revere Christ as Lord. And then he says this, always, always be prepared to give an answer to everyone who asks you to give the reason for the hope that you have. Always be ready for the reason that you have the hope, for the hope that you have. Do this, he says, with gentleness and respect, keeping a clear conscience so that those who speak maliciously against your good behavior in Christ may be actually ashamed of their slander. For it is better, if it's God's will, to suffer for doing good than for doing evil. Here's the thing. People are watching you. And he says, always be ready to give an answer for the hope that you have. And Peter's going to give us a roadmap on how to do that. How to, like, this is the roadmap on how to, like, share your faith, how to share about the hope you have. He says, listen, be ready. Because when you respond differently, when people wrong you and you respond in a different way, they're going to ask questions. And he says, be ready. Be ready for the reason. When they say why, be ready. Like, if you and I went to lunch today and someone asked you, it's a non-Christian, a waitress, or someone we go with, and they said, why are you a Christian? I know that you came from church. Why? Why do you do this? I mean, would you have an answer? If you have a family member, we all have family members and, like, extended family members that probably, I'm assuming, not all follow the Lord and have a relationship. Not all are Christians. And if they ever come, you know, a family gathering, maybe Easter, you do a thing, and they say, like, so, all right, so you go to, you really do believe this stuff? Like, why? What's the reason for this hope that you have? Because people are watching. Peter says, you be ready always to give an answer. Now, here's where things take a turn. We're in the kiddie pool, and now he's like, all right, let's go dive into, like, the deep, deep end. I don't know if we can swim yet, but we're jumping in. And it's going to make a total shift, seemingly, for us. It kind of comes out of nowhere, but he is very deliberate at why and what he talks about. And here's what we're going to see. Focusing on Jesus means submitting our lives to him. It says this, for Christ also suffered once for sins, the righteous for the unrighteous. And he does that to bring you to God. So far, so good. He was put to death in the body, but made alive in the spirit. Okay, we got it. After being made alive, after resurrection, supposedly, at least apparently, he went and made proclamation to the imprisoned spirits. What? To those who were disobedient long ago when God patiently waited in the days of Noah, while the ark was being built. In it, only a few people, eight in all, were saved through water. Peter, we were talking about don't repay evil for evil, but instead bless, insult for insult. No, don't do that. Always be ready to give a reason for the hope that you have. Yeah, okay, I get it. I need to think about this more. I need to be more serious about faith and, like, how my understanding of faith and how I respond, and people are watching, and it communicates things about the gospel. And now, okay, what else, Peter? Well, Jesus went and he preached to spirits in prison. And you can see why this would throw people off, at least, like, throughout time, like, throughout the ages, of people saying, like, Peter, what are you talking about? There are typically now, okay, throughout time, there's generally three major perspectives or interpretations of this passage. Here's the three. The first, it's called the descent into hell view. Okay, now here we go. Ready? This view is that Jesus went to hell to preach the gospel to people who had not yet heard the gospel. And within this view, there's kind of a few different camps. Some would say, like, this is just for, since he brings up Noah's day, it's just people who were before the flood, who never got to hear, like, anything about the Lord. Jesus went and God preached to them. And other people will say, no, this is just everyone who's, like, pre-Jesus got to get, like, one opportunity to hear the gospel. And that what they would say is between the crucifixion and the resurrection, Jesus went to hell. And what further complicates this is that in the Apostles' Creed, we have language about this. And it like makes it even more a little like, oh, wait, what? The Apostles' Creed says that? It says that he descended, and Jesus, he descended into, and depending on the translation or version, into Hades, or often it's called hell. So it's like, wait, hold on. This is kind of like a tenet of the faith. And now, if this is the case, then like at that moment, I can't think of a reason why anyone who was in that moment is in hell. I can't imagine a reason why they wouldn't be like, I can get out of here, I'm out. I can't imagine why hell wouldn't be empty at that point, where he's like, all right, guys, I'm gonna give you one shot to get out of here. I'm in, whatever it is. It doesn't matter what it is. I'm in. Okay, let's do it. If this is the case, then Jesus, according to this view, he goes and preaches to the spirits are actually people who are imprisoned in hell. We're reading into this because it doesn't say any of that in this passage, but we kind of formulate based on other scriptures we'll look at here in a second. That's the first view. The second view is called the preexistence of Christ view. That Jesus, he isn't like literally preaching to these people, but that through Noah, preached to the people of his day. That Noah serves as, in theology, what's called as a type, a capital T type or typology, that he represents something else, and particularly Jesus. And there's a lot of types in the Old Testament, but they foreshadow and point to Jesus. And that Peter's saying Noah is a type pointing to Jesus, and that Jesus, the way he preached was through Noah. And this prison wasn't like an actual prison, but it was a metaphorical prison representing their sin and ignorance, and that they were imprisoned spirits, and that through Noah, Jesus went to preach to them. That's another view. There's a number of modern theologians that hold to that view as well. And then there's a third view, and it's called the proclamation over spirit world view. And this view is different than the first two. And what Peter is describing, according to this view, is a triumphal proclamation of Jesus amongst those spirits in the spirit world. That these aren't people, that these are actually angelic beings, in particular, fallen angelic beings. And these are fallen angelic beings that are now in some sort of spiritual prison. That they're enchained in some place, somewhere, that Jesus, and he's not preaching salvation, he's proclaiming victory to these spirits in prison. Now, before that gets all too like far-fetched, this is the view of most modern theologians. Most modern commentators land on this view. This is the view that I'm convinced of, and it seems to make sense. That Jesus actually proclaims victory to these fallen angels, and in particularly, certain fallen angels that were around in Noah's day that sinned. You see, like, this deep end. Okay, you want to go deeper? Peter writes a second letter. It's called 2 Peter, super creative. In it, he says this, 2 Peter chapter 2. For if God did not spare angels when they sinned, but sent them to hell, putting them in chains of darkness to be held for judgment. And then he goes on. If God didn't do that, then listen. But what he says here is like, wait, hold on. God apparently sends particular angels when they send to hell. Jude has a similar passage that talks about the same thing. And we see this in Revelation that there are angels, like particularly evil, bad angels who are in chains, who are even in certain times let loose, but right now they're in chains. Like, okay, this isn't just Peter making stuff up. Like, there's a number of biblical authors who seem to be talking about the same kind of thing. But here's what is unique to Peter. When he says that God sent them to hell, if you just read that in English, not understanding that this is written in Greek, you miss an entire aspect of this whole thing. That word hell is not the same word that Jesus uses when he talks about hell. It's not, in fact, it's not the same word any other author in the New Testament or the Old Testament uses for the word hell. This is the only time it shows up in the whole Bible. And this word is not Gehenna that Jesus uses. It's not the typical understanding of the word hell. This word is Tartarus. It's the only time it's used. Peter uses it, and he uses it for a very specific reason, because this isn't talking, I believe, and I understand, and like most scholars and theologians who look at this, he's not talking about hell. This is a poor translation, kind of a lazy, we don't really know about this, so we'll just call it hell. But it's not that. This place, Tartarus, seems to be from here, from Jude, from Revelation. This seems to be a separate place that God imprisoned certain angels when they sinned. That he puts them in chains in this place, Tartarus, and their sin was so great, he said, I can't let you continue like this. And in fact, if you read Genesis 6, you see some of this, and depending on your understanding of Genesis 6, it looks like it's describing potentially some of these angels and what they did, and their sin was so bad, it might have been even part of the reason why God does the flood. And these angels, he puts them in prison in this place, Tartarus. And Peter is saying, Jesus went to that place and he proclaimed victory even over them, reminding them, letting them know that they indeed did not win. Oof, Peter, okay. You just went to some deep theological water here. That there's a lot of allusions to Jude. Jude writes about this, and a lot of this comes from a non-biblical, it's called the Apocrypha, a book in the Apocrypha called First Enoch, and Jude actually quotes the Enoch. He quotes Enoch in the story, and so there's a lot of really strong evidence that Peter would have been influenced and known about this and said, hey, this is what happened. Enoch talks all about this, and he's saying, listen, Jesus, he went and proclaimed to these imprisoned spirits. Now, that makes you feel a little weird, doesn't it? Like, all right, this almost sounds like this is some kind of movie, right? Like, oh no, hold on. If you believe this, and this is what Peter's talking about, and there really is a place with these really terrible angels who God has imprisoned, and they're just waiting judgment right now. And Peter, why are you bringing this up? This seems to come out of nowhere. Here's what he's saying. Jesus suffered the unrighteous for the righteous, and he did so for a purpose. And the purpose was complete victory. And no matter whichever view you land on, like what of the three, like however you understand this passage, the end conclusion is clear. And that is this is the overall theme of vindication, that Jesus is the one who in the end wins. Regardless of what happens on the earth, regardless of what happens in your life and my life and the suffering we experience, as hard and as painful as that may be, in the end, we know this. Our hope isn't in our circumstances. It's in the fact that Jesus won. Amen. That Jesus died and literally died for us so that we could be with, he could bring us to God. So he says, when you're suffering, the goal is not to redeem your pride, to make you feel better, to get even. No, instead, focus your eyes on Jesus. Ooh, because Jesus conquered all of it, including these really terrible angelic beings that are now in prison. He even goes there and says, just so you know, I'm in charge. That's the Jesus we follow. And now Peter tells us how. And he makes a seemingly random connection, but again, in his mind, it all makes sense and it all lines up. Here's what he says. He continues. So he said that in the ark, only 8 people were saved through water. And then he continues, verse 21. And this water, the water of the flood, symbolizes something else. It symbolizes baptism. This water symbolizes baptism that now saves you also. Not the removal of dirt from the body, but here's what it is. But the pledge of a clear conscience toward God. And how does it save you? Like when we talk about baptism, there's a lot of different views of baptism. We don't believe that the actual act of getting baptized actually saves you. And Peter says the same thing, that the way baptism saves you isn't like through the removal of dirt, or it's not like it makes you cleanse now because you went into actual water. But he says, it's a pledge you make. It's an actual like statement of faith. And here's what it is. He says, it saves you not by the actual act, but by the resurrection of Jesus Christ. It's what baptism represents that saves you. And it's through Jesus and his resurrection and our faith and our placing our hope and our life in him because of that. Like the resurrection changes everything. And baptism, he says, represents that. And even the flood symbolizes that. All of it points to the resurrection of Jesus. And he continues, who has gone into heaven and is at God's right hand And this is, again, why I'm convinced, and many scholars are, that he's talking about angels in this passage, because he brings it up again. He's at God's right hand with angels, authorities, and powers in submission to him. What might look like a random at first glance is carefully worded by Peter, and it's all about the resurrection. It changes everything. And he said that baptism represents that. And so here's what we could say. Ready for this? Baptism, in a sense, is spiritual warfare. Baptism is actually engaging and interacting in the spirit world and making a proclamation both to like the church and to the world, but also to the spirit world, that I identify with Jesus, the victor. Baptism is a big deal. If you haven't been baptized yet, I want to encourage you to do so, because it is an incredible action, an incredible symbol of what it means to be a follower of Jesus and how we proclaim that to people. Peter tells us, in times of suffering, this Jesus who's conquered it all, he can sustain you and does sustain you. So don't look to get even. When life gets difficult, focus your eyes on Jesus. We don't repay evil for evil, we bless, he says. And we're to be ready at any moment to give a reason for the hope that we have. And then he says, and submit your life to the authority of Jesus, whose authority covers everything. When life gets difficult, you, I, all of us, we focus our eyes on Jesus.
22: 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And you're listening to Hope That Matters. Pastor Brandon will join me here in the studio in just a moment. But first, we'd like to invite you to listen each week at the same time for more of the truths of God's Word. By the way, this and many of Pastor Brandon's messages are also available for listening online at hopethatmatters.com. Well, I do have Pastor Brandon in the studio with me. And Brandon, I wonder if we're talking to someone who does not currently have a church home. Maybe they're a follower of Christ, but they either haven't gotten around to attending or for some other reason. Why is it so important to attend church? And what advice would you give to that person?
4: So the first thing that we see in Scripture is that attending church, being a part of the church, the fellowship, is not optional. And so it really is, if you are a follower of Jesus, it is essential. It is that important. It's the bride of Christ. So this is Jesus's bride. And if you're not a part or keeping distance, what you're saying is, hey, Jesus, I love you. I respect you. I listen to you. Man, I'm a follower of you. I'm just not a big fan of your wife. I just don't really like your bride. That's what you're saying when you're saying, I don't want to be a part of a church. You're saying, Jesus, everything's great except for your bride. Oh, I just don't know about that. Like, this is so important to him. And just imagine what that would feel like if you're Jesus. For you, maybe you're married and someone says, hey, I love hanging out with you. I just really don't like your bride. How offensive that would be. So this really is so important. My encouragement to you is to make a commitment first to say, I'm going to find a church. That doesn't mean the next church that I go to is the church, but I'm going to commit to becoming a part of a church, a group of believers somewhere. And then just start looking at churches. If you go online and you see what the church is like and kind of do a little investigation a little bit, maybe listen to a few sermons and just kind of poke around and see if they have kids ministry, if you have kids, and then say, let's go check it out. And let's just do this. Until we find a church, we're going to look at what's available for us in our town. If you're in Central Oregon, if you're in the Bend area, we would love to have you come to New Hope. If you show up in person and let us know you heard about this on the radio, come find me. I would love to shake your hand, meet you, and let you know you have a place at New Hope. But it is so vital for you to have a group of believers. You can't do this alone. Christianity is not a solo sport. It very much is a social experience, because we are relational people and we need people around us to encourage us, to, as iron sharpens iron, to maybe round off a few of our rough edges, but we need to be in community. So my encouragement, really take seriously your involvement in church and find a faith community somewhere and get plugged in.
22: And as Pastor Brandon mentioned, if you don't have a church home of your own and you're in the Central Oregon area, we'd love to invite you to New Hope Church in Bend, Oregon for one of our in-person church services each Sunday morning at 9 and 10:30 a.m. We also have children's ministries and youth ministries as well.
1: 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That's next time on Hope That Matters. 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
4: I'm Mark Dransfield. The federal government says Australia currently has 48 days of petrol, 36 of diesel and 30 of jet fuel in reserves, higher than when the conflict in the Middle East began. Energy Minister Chris Bowen says Australia is in a secure position for coming months.
5: We have now fuel secured into August, well through June and July. There's a 4 weeks' worth of supplies that I announce every week, but there are also some contracts locked in beyond that. I never make a commitment over and above what we know. We're now getting into the end of May and the beginning of June, so that's encouraging.
4: A peak travel body is lobbying for a do not travel warning currently in place for major Middle Eastern airports to be downgraded. The Travel Industry Association claims the alert affects those who just want to pass through major transit hubs like Dubai. The push comes as thousands of Australians prepare to head off to Europe for summer. The Greens claim it's unlikely the Defence Force will ever receive second-hand submarines from the United States. As part of AUKUS, Australia was supposed to purchase a combination of new and old Virginia-class subs from the US. But now our country will only receive three second-hand vessels to join the new ones. Greens defence spokesperson David Shoebridge argues the program is a waste of taxpayers' money.
6: What on earth is Labor doing, spending hundreds of billions of dollars on second-hand Virginia-class subs we're unlikely to ever get, with a basic goal, a core goal for Labor, to involve Australia in a US war on China?
4: Meantime, Australia, Britain and the United States will develop underwater drones as part of the AUKUS pact. The new project has been announced at a meeting in Singapore. Border Force has seized more than 30 kilograms of cocaine hidden within a luxury bus at Fremantle Port earlier this month. Hugh Phillips reports.
7: Border Force officers inspected the bus on the 6th of May, locating approximately 30 packages, all concealed within the roof of the vehicle. Testing on the packages returned a positive result for cocaine, with a weight of around 34 kilograms. Had the cocaine reached Australian shores, it had an estimated street value of $11 million, with the potential for 170,000 street-level deals. Investigations are ongoing. Hugh Phillips reporting.
4: An Australian cave diver says he's extremely relieved after a group of men stuck in a Laos cave managed to escape. At least five villagers became trapped by flash flooding after they'd entered the cave to look for gold. Josh Richards says crews will remain on the ground to look for two other men who may also be stuck.
8: The divers are going to remain here, or at least some of the divers are going to remain here to assist that search if we're needed. Again, really hope we're not needed because this is pretty awful stuff. But if we are needed, there will be several of us that are remaining here.
4: Still overseas, and there are concerns the outbreak of Ebola in Africa has now jumped continents. One suspected case is being investigated in Sao Paulo in Brazil, with a man now isolating inside a hospital. There are now more than 1,000 confirmed cases and at least 246 deaths in and around the Democratic Republic of Congo. This is AIR News. First to AFL, and in the first quarter, GWS Giants led Melbourne 12-8 in Alice Springs. Meantime, West Coast will take on Essendon to close out round 12 at Optus Stadium. The Bombers are playing their first game under caretaker coach Dean Solomon following Brad Scott's axing. Eagles coach Andrew McQualter says there might not be an obvious game style change, but they'll be ready to play.
9: Bit of a challenge for sure. We spoke about it to the group. They've had one training session since this has happened, so it's difficult to implement significant change, I believe, having been in that position, but we'll plan for them to play the way they've been playing.
4: Turning to NRL, and a short time ago, the Dragons led the Broncos 30-8 in the second half in Brisbane. The Bulldogs are questioning a number of refereeing decisions made during their match against the Tigers. Canterbury-Bankstown lost the match 22 points to 16, helping the Tigers snap a three-game losing streak. Dogs coach Cameron Seraldo says he's disappointed with some of the calls made.
10: The more disappointing one was to go down the other end. Someone's offside, takes out our fullback, then that's a try. What's worse? Someone touching your foot or someone taking out your fullback and they score a try.
4: And in tennis, Australian Daria Kasatkina has been knocked out of the French Open by the world number one Aryna Sabalenka, the top seed set to take on Japan's Naomi Osaka next. Australian Independent Radio News.
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13: Hobart Lord Mayor Anna Reynolds has announced she will step down in August to lead a global push to install solar on 300 million homes. A community Kraken Night event on the hills of Claremont in Hobart's northern suburbs has descended into chaos overnight, with fireworks reportedly shooting into the crowd and hitting spectators. And Tasmanian Environment Minister Madeleine Ogilvie has resigned from Cabinet after admitting she was party to a Supreme Court matter she had previously denied. 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
14: Possible shower across Lonnie for the rest of Sunday, dropping to 5 overnight. Showers increasing for tomorrow, Monday with a high of 14, and showers for Tuesday with 14.
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18: It's time once again for us to head up to our sermon time. And today we will delve into the Old Testament book of Isaiah and the section about the one who is to come, the suffering servant. The message entitled Behold My Servant will come to us from the Reverend Mark Barry, who is the Assistant Minister at Holy Trinity Anglican Church in the Launceston CBD. A congregational member from Holy Trinity will now read the relevant passage, which is Isaiah chapter 42 and verses 1 to 9.
19: Here is my servant whom I uphold, my chosen one in whom I delight. I will put my spirit on him, and he will bring justice to the nations. He will not shout or cry out or raise his voice in the streets. A bruised reed he will not break, and a smouldering wick he will not snuff out. In faithfulness he will bring forth justice. He will not falter or be discouraged till he establishes justice on earth. In his teaching the islands will put their hope. This is what God the Lord says. The creator of the heavens, who stretches them out, who spreads out the earth with all that springs from it, who gives breath to its people and life to those who walk on it. I, the Lord, have called you in righteousness. I will take hold of your hand. I will keep you and make you to be a covenant for the people and a light for the Gentiles, to open eyes that are blind, to free captives from prison, and to release from the dungeon those who sit in darkness. I am the Lord, that is my name. I will not yield my glory to another or my praise to idols. See, the former things have taken place, and new things I declare. Before they spring into being, I announce them to you. Hear the word of the Lord.
20: Good morning. When I was 9, I had a terrible fall. I was running down the side of my parents' house to the back garden, along the top of a retaining wall that was still wet from rain overnight. As I kind of ran along the wall, I slipped and fell and landed headfirst on the edge of a brick planter below, literally head onto brick. I've still got a scar. As you can imagine, there was blood everywhere, streaming down my face, over my hands, soaking my t-shirt. But the thing that scared me the most wasn't the sickening impact, as bad as that was, it was losing my sight. It was blurry at first, and then it went completely black. And although it was only for a few seconds, it was one of the scariest moments of my life. Not being able to see what was right in front of my face. I know it's hard to hear, but Isaiah passage says that's true of us spiritually without God. Since the fall of humanity in Eden, we have all been left spiritually blind. Verse 7 of our passage today, we're like blind captives sitting in a dark prison, unable to see the truth about God and his work in the world. That's the insidious nature of sin. It's like a spiritual disease that blinds us to the very fact that we're blind in the first place. And so we need someone to come into the world and switch on the lights for us. In fact, we need someone to be the light for us. We need the Lord's servant. And there's 3 points for today's sermon. The servant's identity, the servant's mission, and the servant's character. In other words, who he is, or who is he, what will he do, and how will he do it? And so as you look at this part of God's word now, let's pray that God would open the eyes of our hearts to see Jesus in the promises of Isaiah. Let's pray. Heavenly Father, as we look at your word now, we pray you'd help us to better see Jesus in these verses so that we would more fully live for him as our servant king. Amen. And this week we'll see just how God will achieve this promised salvation through his chosen servant, the first of Isaiah's 4 servant songs. And if you're reading through Isaiah to this point, you'd see a huge contrast with the end of chapter 41, where the God of Israel says about the so-called gods of the nations, "See, they are all false. Their deeds amount to nothing. Their images are but wind and confusion." And it's the same verb in the first verse of chapter 42, "See my servant." The idols of the nations are deaf and dumb, foolish and feeble, but not the servant of the true and living God. Look to him. So first point then, the servant's identity. Who is this servant? I don't know if anyone here has recently played the game, Who Am I? Has anyone played that in their life? I'm sure you have. You have 20 questions to guess the identity of the person your friend's thinking of. Well, Isaiah 42 is a little bit like that. We're not told directly who the Lord's servant is, but we're given a bunch of clues about his identity. And they all point to the closeness of the relationship between the Lord and his servant. So have a look at the first verse there. What do we learn? We learn that this servant is upheld by God. This servant is chosen by God. This servant gives God delight. In fact, he has God's spirit upon him. And then skip down to verses 5 and 6, where we're told, "The God who created the heavens and the earth, who gives life and breath to every single person, says this to his servant in verse 6, 'I have called you in righteousness. I will take you by the hand. I will keep you.'" And so who is this servant? Well, the gospel writers don't leave us guessing, do they? It's, of course, none other than Jesus. And so the opening of Matthew's gospel, as Jesus is baptized, the Spirit descends on him. And the Father says of him, "This is my Son, whom I love. With him I am well pleased." And at the start of his ministry, Jesus himself declares that Isaiah's promise of a Spirit-empowered servant is fulfilled in him. In fact, the New Testament writers, Matthew, Mark, Luke, John, and Paul, quote Isaiah some 85 times to show that Jesus is indeed this long-promised servant of the Lord. So to our second point then, the servant's mission. What will this servant do? If this servant is Jesus, what will he do? I don't know about you, but I've had some pretty vague job descriptions in the past, which have been very unhelpful, but not the servant of the Lord. We're told very clearly in these verses what he will do. In fact, 3 times in the opening verses. Verse 1, he will bring justice. Verse 3, he will bring forth justice. Verse 4, he will establish justice. but not merely political justice or social justice, as we'll see from the rest of the chapter and the rest of the book. This is cosmic justice. Justice in the sense of putting the whole world right under God's rule, restoring creation to the very way God intended it to be from the beginning. And it's hard for our secular culture to understand, but the world will never be fully made right, justice, until the world is fully made right with God, justice. And that's the servant's primary task here. So skip down to verses 6 and 7, as the Lord commissions his servant in these verses. I, the Lord, have called you in righteousness. I will take hold of your hand. I will keep you and will make you to be a covenant for the people and a light for the Gentiles, to open eyes that are blind, to free captives from prison, and to release from the dungeon those who sit in darkness. Wonderful verses, aren't they? And again, this is salvation language, isn't it? But this servant isn't merely going to save God's people socially and politically from their captivity in Babylon. He's going to save them spiritually from the very sin that took them there in the first place. And he's going to bring them into a new and eternal covenant with God. And notice, not just them, but all of humanity. He's going to be a light for all the nations. He's going to save us from our spiritual blindness, our spiritual slavery, our spiritual darkness. And again, we see this in Jesus. Simeon says this of him as an infant in the temple, "For my eyes have seen your salvation, which you prepared in the sight of all nations, a light for revelation to the Gentiles and the glory of your people Israel." In Jesus' own words in John 8, "I am the light of the world. Whoever follows me will never walk in darkness, but will have the light of life." And as Paul writes to the Colossians, "God has rescued us from the dominion of darkness and brought us into the kingdom of the Son he loves, in whom we have redemption, the forgiveness of sins." So to our last point then, the servant's character. We've learned who this servant is, what he will do, how will this servant do it all? Well, in the last few years, it seems like there's been a widening gulf between how we expect our leaders to act and how they actually act in terms of their character. On both sides of the political divide and across the world, we've been sadly disappointed by our leaders. But look at the Lord's servant here. Isaiah tells us with a series of seven surprising negatives in verses 2 and 4, just how different this servant is from our worldly leaders, both ancient and modern. So unlike leaders who seek to drown out the voices of the powerless, have a look at verse 2. He will not shout or cry out or raise his voice in the streets. Unlike leaders who seek to crush the weak with violence, verse 3, a bruised reed he will not break, and a smouldering wick he will not snuff out. Unlike leaders who are full of words, bragging and bluster, but never actually do the good they promise, verse 4, he will not falter or be discouraged until his work is done of bringing justice to the world and declaring hope to the islands of the earth. Interestingly, Matthew, the gospel writer, picks up these very verses of Isaiah in chapter 12 of his gospel to show us the kind of king Jesus is. A king who doesn't trample on the weak or crush the defenseless, who didn't come to condemn us, but who came to care for us, to serve us, to save us. Such is his compassion and tenderness towards us. And do you know there's only one place in the whole of the Bible where Jesus describes his own heart, and it's just one chapter earlier in Matthew 11, where Jesus says, "Come to me, all you who are weary and are burdened, and I will give you rest. Take my yoke upon you and learn from me, for I am," what? "Gentle and humble in heart." Gentle and humble in heart. That's Jesus to us. To quote Dane Ortlund in this his wonderful book about these verses, Gentle and Lowly, he writes, "Jesus is the most understanding person in the universe. The posture most natural to him is not a pointed finger, but open arms." And again from Dane, "No one in human history has ever been more approachable than Jesus Christ." And so if you are here this morning feeling spiritually like a bruised reed, almost ready to break, or like a candle that's about to be blown out, only just hanging on, hear the promises of Isaiah as they're fulfilled in Jesus. Jesus will not break you. Jesus will not snuff you out. He is a radically gentle Saviour who laid down his life for us on the cross, bearing the massive burden of our sin on himself, doing the spiritual heavy lifting instead of us in order to give us rest for our weary souls. So how then should we respond to this servant king, to this Jesus? What does Jesus himself say? Come to me, all who are weary and burdened, and I will give you rest. Take my yoke upon you and learn from me. Jesus invites us to come to him as he died on that cross 2,000 years ago with arms open wide to give him the crushing heaviness of our sin in exchange for the lightness of his forgiveness and a perfect relationship with God forever, the sure hope of an eternal rest to come without even a hint of injustice, without a hint of evil, war, sickness or death. That's what we were made for. That's what our hearts long for. And that's what we can have with absolute certainty in the Lord's servant, Jesus. And as we do that, as we're saved from our spiritual blindness, captivity and darkness, we're called to turn our hearts back to God in praise, to glorify him with all of our lives. As it says in verses 8 and 9 of our Isaiah passage, the ultimate reason the Lord is doing this new work of salvation through his servant is for his glory's sake. And as we see in the following verses, verses 10 to 12, the right response to this new work of salvation is to sing a new song of praise to this God and to give him the glory he alone deserves. But let me finish with the words of a song, a kid's song I know, but I think one that beautifully captures Isaiah's promises as they're fulfilled in Jesus. Jesus, strong and kind. Who knows this song? It's a few people have heard it. Jesus, strong and kind. Listen to the words. Jesus said that if I thirst, I should come to him. No one else can satisfy, I should come to him. Jesus said, if I am weak, I should come to him. No one else can be my strength, I can come to him. Jesus said, if I fear, I should come to him. No one else can be my shield, I should come to him. Jesus said, if I am lost, he will come to me. And he showed me on that cross, he will come to me. For the Lord is good and faithful. He will keep us day and night. We can always run to Jesus. Jesus, strong and kind. Here is our suffering, saving servant king, Jesus, strong and kind. Run to him. Trust in him. Praise him. Glorify him with all you have. Amen. Let me pray. Heavenly Father, we praise you for sending your servant Jesus to us as the light of the world to save us, your people, and to restore your creation. We thank you for his power and compassion, his strength and kindness, his gentleness and faithfulness. Thank you that he's opened our blind eyes, set us free from captivity to sin, and brought us out of darkness into his wonderful light so that we may truly know you and serve you. And so we pray you to help us to delight in him as you yourself do and praise him with our words and lives. And we pray this for our good and ultimately for your glory. Amen.
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18: As we have just heard, the suffering servant is a key figure in the whole book of Isaiah, and particularly in that later chapter, Isaiah 53. He represents one chosen by God to suffer for the sins of others, and in Christian theology is interpreted as a prophecy of Jesus Christ, our Saviour and Lord. The speaker today was the Reverend Mark Barry from Launceston's Holy Trinity Anglican Church, which is situated in the CBD on the corner of George and Cameron Streets. Their Sunday morning service, held at 9:30 each week, is a service of Holy Communion to which you are most welcome.
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0: Hello, I'm Joyce Meyer, and I want to personally invite you to join me on this station every Monday through Friday for Enjoying Everyday Life. 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
6: I'm Mark Dransfield. The Federal Opposition says tax measures in the budget will fail to boost housing supply and bring down prices. A three-week inquiry is underway examining the government's push to rein in capital gains and negative gearing concessions. Labor claims the policy changes will produce a mild slowdown in property prices and a minor change to rents offset by more home building. But Shadow Treasurer Tim Wilson says it misses key factors contributing to market growth.
7: The biggest determinant of house prices is ultimately going to be supply and demand. And what we know is under Labor's budget, there'll be fewer houses built. And we also know that their own budget estimates say they're going to exceed their own migration targets by 90,000. So more people buying fewer homes.
6: Travel industry leaders want the federal government to lower its travel warning for major Middle Eastern transit hubs. More from Dusty Fitzpatrick.
8: A level 4 do not travel alert is in place for transit hubs, including Dubai, following the outbreak of the Iran war. The Travel Industry Association believes the warning should be lowered to allow Australians to pass through with valid insurance. It claims the alert affects travellers who simply want to transit through major airports without stopping in cities and countries in the Middle East. The push comes as thousands of Australians prepare to head off on Euro summer holidays. Dusty Fitzpatrick reporting.
6: A man's been charged over a brawl at a soccer match in Sydney's southwest. Donna Sirimana reports.
9: It's understood up to 40 people were involved in the incident at the under-17s match in Revesby. Police were told a number of spectators had run onto the field after a fight broke out between the players. An 18-year-old man was treated at the scene for a bite to his back before being taken to Liverpool Hospital. A 47-year-old Greenacre man was arrested following inquiries. He's been charged with several offences, Donna Sirimana reporting.
6: The freed former underworld kingpin Tony Mockbell is at war with Tabcorp. Carolee Katsimbanis has details.
10: Revelations today that the gambling giant refused to pay him a $5,400 winning bet and banned him from its premises and betting apps. News Corp reporting that Mr. Mockbell is seeking legal advice over the payment and bans, with associates saying he is furious that Tabcorp had been happy to take his money on horses that lost but moved to exclude him when he won. Tabcorp has refused to comment on his case. Carolee Katsimbanis, Melbourne.
6: In the US, a flight has made an emergency landing after an attempted hijacking. The domestic service touched down safely in Wisconsin and the plane was cleared by the bomb squad. A 75-year-old man has been arrested. This passenger says it was a scary time.
11: Five police officers came on the plane and asked the gentleman to stand up, put handcuffs on him and walked him out. Taking this very seriously, and of course you have to, if that, you know, you don't really know what the intentions are of any person that might be trying to get into a cockpit of a commercial airplane.
6: And in air health news, a new gene test has been developed which could help some women with breast cancer avoid chemotherapy. It uses a biopsy or tumour sample after surgery to determine how aggressive the genes driving the cancer's growth are. This is Air News. First to NRL, and the Dragons have scored their first win of the season, beating the Broncos 30-26 in Brisbane. And a short time ago, the Raiders led the Cowboys 14-0 in the first half in Canberra. AFL, and at halftime, the GWS Giants led Melbourne 56-44 in Alice Springs. Meantime, Cats fans are furious after the AFL admitted an umpiring error was made, which cost them the game against Carlton on Friday night. More from Sarah Patterson.
12: Cats coach Chris Scott branded it a howler. And now the AFL too concedes that Geelong's Ollie Dempsey should have been awarded a goal in the first minute of the MCG clash. Replays clearly show Dempsey shinned the ball through the goal line, but the goal umpire was accidentally knocked over by Carlton's Blake Akers and got up to signal a rushed behind. The AFL says the decision was wrong and should have been reviewed, with the Cats ultimately going on to lose the game by just 4 points. But now the side is regrouping ahead of this week's away game against Adelaide. Sarah Patterson, S Sport.
6: And Paris Saint-Germain have claimed back-to-back Champions League titles with a 4-3 penalty shootout win over Arsenal following a 1-1 draw after extra time. Arsenal defender Gabriel missing from the spot to give PSG the win, as heard on Stan. Australian Independent Radio News.
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15: Hobart Lord Mayor Anna Reynolds has announced she will step down in August to lead a global push to install solar on 300 million homes. A Cambridge gym is planning a 24-hour workout to raise $10,000 for bone cancer research after staff members have been personally affected by the disease. And supernatural drama film Ancestry Road, filmed near Oatlands, is set to premiere on free-to-air on 9Go next weekend. 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
17: 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Showers increasing for tomorrow, Monday with a high of 14, and showers for Tuesday with 14.
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1: Now, next time you're out for a drive along the Tamar River towards Rosevears on the West Tamar Highway, why not stop into Brady's Lookout, which was once the hideout for bushranger Matthew Brady. The lookout is easy to access and is a great spot for a picnic and photos. You'll see gorgeous views up and down the Tamar River. There's some history about Matthew Brady and his capture. Also nearby is the one-hour Notley Fern Gorge Walk, where you will find Brady's Tree, where it's said that Matthew Brady also hid out.
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10: Hi, and welcome to History Makers. I'm Matt Prater. Today we're chatting with Pastor Daniel Paikia from Gold Coast Chapel. I saw him preaching on a live stream recently from the Easter United, which is a combined church event at the Gold Coast, and I thought, this guy's a good preacher. I want to get to know him. And then I met him a couple of days later at Queensland Parliament House at this pro-life event we were at. And I said, hey, mate, I think it's God. We've got to do an interview. So we've got him on the radio today. Welcome along, my brother. How are you?
11: Good morning, mate. Hey, I'm doing really well. Thanks for having me on the radio today.
10: Thank you, mate. Well, let's start with Easter United. Thousands of people gathered together, hearing the gospel and worshipping at Easter. It's a great picture of unity on the Gold Coast, isn't it, eh?
11: It is actually incredible because it's not just one church, it's multiple churches in our city coming together under the name of Jesus. And yeah, it's quite a beautiful and powerful statement, I think, in our city anyway. We absolutely love it.
10: Love it, mate. Well, people can search it up online and watch the sermon that you preached and see the music and all that. And they'll see you're a good-looking bloke. What's your background? Where are you from?
11: I'll take it, Matt. I'll take it. I was actually born in New Zealand, but about 4 days later, my mum and dad moved to Sydney. So I'm a Sydney boy.
10: Yep.
11: Raised there. And I'm an Ocker Aussie through and through. I'm so Australian, Matt, I support the Wallabies.
10: Fantastic, mate. And tell us a bit of your story. Were you raised in a religious household?
11: Yeah, mum and dad were Christians, but I was, you know, a little bit of a loose unit like a lot of kids can be. And I knew about God, but I never knew him. And so I grew up in a home that believed in God and went to church and Christ followers. But I made some bad decisions and, you know, ended up in a really bad way as a young kid and went down a road, you know, which a lot of people can, involving drugs, alcohol, crime and all that lifestyle. Mm-hmm. But got radically saved. I mean, when I use that word radically, it's in every sense of the word, radically saved and met Christ. And he rescued me at the age of 17 and turned my life around. And I've been following him ever since.
10: How did it happen, mate, when you were 17? Tell us the story.
11: Yeah, so, oh, man, I walked into church and, you know, I was pretty whacked out, spaced out. And it was actually three levels in a building. It was Hillsong Church in Sydney.
10: Mm-hmm.
11: And three levels in a building, and I was right at the top level, very back row. And, you know, the Spirit of God was in that building, 1,500 people roughly, and I was dying on the inside, and just the pain, the grief, all the junk going on inside my heart. And I knew God was in this place, and couldn't tell you what the preacher said. Wouldn't have a clue. I just knew God was there, and they gave an altar call where you come down the front, and one of the pastors there made her way all the way up to the top floor and tapped me on the shoulder and said, "Young man, would you like to give your life to Jesus?" Actually, Matt, what I first said, my initial reaction was, I didn't use Christian words, but I told her to boot off. You can imagine what I did say. And then she left, but then this conviction wouldn't leave me. And yeah, I got up off my chair and made my way down three flights of stairs and stood down the front and literally just bawled my eyes out. And the best way I can articulate it was like God came to me, put his hands around my heart, and started to put it back together. And yeah, it was incredible. It was a powerful moment. I never forgot it. Like, I can remember it like yesterday. And that started my journey of faith.
10: How did your life change?
11: Well, my attitude changed. my words, my language changed. My choices started to change. And look, nobody actually was hammering me to tell me to change. The Spirit of God was in me working that out. And yeah, so my lifestyle changed. I obviously pulled away from all those old friends, and I was in church a lot more. I was around Christians, and then I started to get discipled. And it dramatically, when I think about it, changed me in a lot of ways. I came from death to life. You know,
10: awesome, mate.
11: It was amazing. Yeah.
10: And did you get involved in ministry soon after that?
11: Yeah, it wasn't too far. I was 17 when I got married. I went into full-time ministry when I was 22. And so I was pretty young and thought I knew it all. Knew nothing, but had a real heart and desire to serve the Lord and, you know, just get involved and just do whatever I can.
10: Yeah. Tell us, where did you do Bible college?
11: I did Bible college at Hillsong.
10: Yeah,
11: in
10: great.
11: In 97-98.
10: Wow.
11: Yeah, really, mate. Did it with my wife. It was my girlfriend and fiance at the time.
10: Mm-hmm.
11: And, yeah, so it was pretty special.
10: So good.
11: With her. And,

0: We're chatting with Pastor Daniel Paikia from Gold Coast Chapel. Well, mate, our paths may have crossed, and I think you and I chatted about this the other day. So in 1993, I was doing Bible college at C3 in Sydney with Phil Pringle.
1: Yeah.
0: And I went to Hillsong Conference, and I actually taught drama at the youth conference. And Phil Dooley was my boss, who's now the senior pastor,
1: yes.
0: and you know Phil. And then I remember going to Hillsong Conference every year for years. Amazing. Just changed my life. What an incredible ministry, hey?
1: Yeah, absolutely phenomenal. Mm. Yeah, changed our lives, that's for sure.
0: And so did you start ministry there?
1: Yeah, I got involved there as a young guy. And then I ended up getting involved actually with a ministry that Hillsong heavily supported called Teen Challenge.
0: Oh.
1: That helps drug addicts and young men coming off the street and
0: yep.
1: out of prison.
0: Mm-hmm.
1: And so, yeah, because Hillsong was heavily supporting that. And I came out of that world. So I was like, man, I might just help out here. And that was really amazing, actually. Yeah.
0: How long were you with them for?
1: About 7 years.
0: Mm-hmm.
1: Yeah, 7 years.
0: Fantastic, mate. I've worked with Teen Challenge in Brisbane, where they have a house called New Hope House.
1: Oh, how good.
0: And it's kind of funny because our church is New Hope Church.
1: Yes, true.
0: And yeah. we were both in Kelvin Grove at the time, and people would ring us up going, is this New Hope House? And I'm like, no, here's their number. But I went and did some Bible studies there. You know, these young guys getting off the drugs, getting their life on track. I mean, they just have changed so many lives around the world, haven't they?
1: So true. It's phenomenal. I'm thankful for those years of ministry because it changed me probably more than I might have changed these young men.
0: Yeah, yeah, wow.
1: It taught me a lot about walking with people from the gutter, so to speak, to wholeness. That's a real journey and it's difficult. No, you just can't get up and preach the gospel, if you know what I mean, mate.
0: Yeah, yeah.
1: There actually is work to do
0: to
1: help people find their freedom.
0: And then what did you do after Teen Challenge?
1: So I actually went to New Zealand in 2005
0: mm-hmm.
1: and I set up Teen Challenge there.
0: Wow.
1: Yeah, and then I was on staff with a church as well, and the executive team of a church in Auckland. And
0: mm-hmm.
1: but yeah, we ended up doing that. It was the ministry didn't exist there, and so we were like, oh well, let's just start it. And it was a pretty wild time actually.
0: Yeah.
1: We left everyone we knew in Sydney and all our friends and family and everything. Went to a place we didn't know, no friends, no family. It wasn't even a job there actually. It
0: yeah,
1: was
0: right.
1: no ministry.
0: Amazing.
1: And, yeah, so we did that for a while as well.
0: And what did you do after that?
1: And then in 2012, a good friend of mine, Marshall Gray, him and I have known each other a long time, and he was at a big church in Auckland, and I was at another big church in Auckland, and he was finishing up and coming back to the Gold Coast. And so we together came back and started Gold Coast Chapel in 2012.
0: Wow, suffering for Jesus on the Gold Coast, hey?
1: Tell you, it's a hard gig, tell you what.
0: I bet you get that a lot.
1: We do, actually. It's so true. Oh, I see why you chose the Gold Coast.
0: I often joke whenever I go on holidays at Surfers Paradise, I say, oh, you know, it's in the Bible. It says, today you'll be with me in paradise.
1: Yeah. Oh, there you go. Well, you know, I think I'll use that one for sure.
0: It's a gorgeous place, but there's a lot of trouble there, mate, hey?
1: Yeah, it is. That's why we kind of laugh because it's actually really... You know, it's beautiful.
0: Yeah.
1: Beautiful beaches, sand, sun, nice weather. But, it's quite a broken place behind all the glitz and glamour.
0: Yeah.
1: Behind the nice homes. And I guess people could just hide it more here.
0: Yeah.
1: What's really going on, if that makes sense. So we've found it to be an incredible place that needs the gospel. And a lot of people are hurting. But it's just behind maybe the facade of a big house, nice car, postal address, etc. But we love it. We love it, that's for sure.
0: And what does Gold Coast Chapel do for those that are doing it tough?
1: So we have, Chapel has several different ministries that we heavily support. So as a church, where our mentality is we're not going to reinvent the wheel.
0: Yeah.
1: So in our city, there's amazing ministries like Set Free Care, which feeds the homeless, Transformations, which works with young men in drug addiction, and
0: mm-hmm.
1: many others. Yahweh House, which works with unwanted pregnancies for women. And so our church heavily supports them financially, and we encourage our people to also give and serve there. So we function that way as a local church, and we obviously do things, Christmas dinner in a box that is from our church.
0: Yeah.
1: But we love the idea of just putting wind in the sails of other ministries that have been in our city for a long time and doing
0: so
1: great work. Yeah.
0: And I know that Sue Baines is a part of your church, and she's actually employed by the Lord Mayor. Tell us about that connection.
1: Correct. So she's an amazing lady who's been in this city a long time, a prayer warrior. She pastored in this city for a long time. And so, yeah, she's moved out of that role and got involved with the council, and then God connected her with Mayor Tom Tate. And so she has a little office there, and is like a, I guess, for want for better words, is a spiritual advisor, but don't pin me to those exact words.
0: Yeah, yeah.
1: But, yeah, so she has a really incredible opportunity that God's opened up to her, and yeah, so she's an amazing woman, has a lot of influence, but really fears the Lord and loves God's people, and just wants to serve the city.
0: And Mayor Tom Tate got baptized a number of years ago. It was on the front page of the Gold Coast Bulletin. What a powerful testimony, hey?
1: It was actually Sue and her husband Roger and Marshall actually baptized in that
0: amazing
1: day. It was beautiful.

0: June the 11th, he was on his motorbike delivering Uber. He's a chippy apprentice by day. He's a bit of a hustler, works hard, and he had a motorbike, and he was delivering food in the evening to earn more cash. And he had a pretty severe accident, was T-boned by a four-wheel drive, and that literally almost took his life. He was in a coma for a month, and he had a severe brain injury and smashed his femur and tore his left ACL, MCL, PCL up, his gastrointestinal, shattered his hip, tore his aorta. That was a miracle, man. His aorta was torn, and they found the tear at about 4 a.m. the next morning, and they grade these tears. If you have a 4, you bleed out on site, and his was a 3+. But they found it at 4 a.m. the next morning.
1: Wow.
0: The accident was about 9 p.m. the night before. But somehow, the only way we would say would God stem the flow of that blood and kept him alive. And his brain injury, they say over 75% of people don't make it back from that injury alone as well. And so he's a miracle walking, that's for sure.
1: Wow.
0: Pretty incredible.
1: So is he okay now?
0: Yeah, he's probably, I'd say, 70%, 80% back.
1: Okay.
0: He's doing a lot of rehab, so he has because he tore up his legs and a lot of stuff, so he's got to do physio, exercise physiologist, occupational therapy and speech. And but he's amazing. Like, he'll make a full recovery.
1: Amazing.
0: And it's a year next month. And so they were using words like, he may not make it. You know, if he does make it, he could be a vegetable. We don't know. All that sort of talk. And then they were like, look, if he gets through all of that, it's going to be a minimum of 2 years before you'll have any normalcy of life. And it's not even a year. He's been going back to work a couple of days a week.
1: Wow.
0: He's got his license back. He's driving again. Yeah, it's amazing.
1: He's literally a walking miracle, hey?
0: He is a walking miracle, that is for sure. Yeah, amazing.
1: And you emailed me some photos of before and after. So he's in hospital, beaten up with all these things, and he was in a induced coma for a month and 3 months in hospital. So it was a rough trot.
0: It was a rough journey.
1: But then the after photo is a great photo of him, and he's holding a baby, but it's not his. Is that right?
0: It's not his baby, no. He loves kids. It's all a different young families in our church.
1: Yeah,
0: it's a special thing to, it's pretty amazing to watch and walk that journey out and, holding onto your faith and,
1: So let me just clarify, this after photo that you sent me with him holding the baby that's not his.
0: Yes.
1: That's him these days. He just looks normal. There's nothing wrong with him.
0: Correct. Yeah, correct. You would never know.
1: Oh my goodness.
0: It's amazing. Even with his walking now, it's getting better and better because of all the physio he's doing.
1: Amazing.
0: Yeah.
1: God is good, hey?
0: Yes, he is. He definitely is.
1: So good, mate. And just before we wrap up too, you and I met at a pro-life event at Queensland Parliament House. There was a whole bunch of Christian ministries there, Answers in Genesis, Church and State, Australian Christian Lobby, all these different pro-life ministries, Cherish Life.
0: Cherish Life,
1: all talking about, the Bible says that I knew you before I formed you in your mother's womb in Psalm 139. Yep. Every life is precious. Just speak to that for us, mate. How were you impacted that day when we gathered together?
0: Oh, man, I'm so big on, every life is precious. And, these little beautiful babies, they don't have the choice. They don't have the ability. Mm. And they are being slaughtered. Like, it's an absolute... it's a crime. Mm. And so being there and, you were there, they played that little short documentary.
1: Oh, my goodness.
0: And, it's something our world and our generation needs to wake up to, that this is really it's a stain on our society, on our world. And
1: So
0: it's deeply impacting. And, I'm obviously a pro-life.
1: Yeah.
0: I mean, it's at a real base level.
1: Yeah.
0: It's very, to me, it is simple because I know the pro-choice argument is like, the women at a base level, that woman wants to be separated from this life.
1: Yeah.
0: That's the core issue here. Well, you can have the baby and be separated from the baby if it's adopted.
1: Yeah, true.
0: Either way, you've got to have this baby.
1: Yeah.
0: No matter which way you look at it, they're going to rip it out of you. They're going to cut it to pieces. Either way, you're going to be separated. Well, why not separate from this baby and give it a chance at life and give it

0: or family that wants it at a real basic level. I don't know if that makes sense, but...
1: No, it does, mate. Absolutely.
0: Like, man, this is really evil.
1: Yeah. It's a new video that the Australian Christian Lobby has produced, and I know it's very quite shocking, but it's the truth, and we need to keep praying for the pro-life message and for politicians to be able to... be able to speak up about this, because there's been some horrific things happening in politics about this, and the Bible's very clear about the pro-life message, and it's good to hear another pastor speaking up for it, mate.
0: And it's a fight worth fighting, that is for
1: sure. Amen. Well, it's good to hear your passion for the pro-life message. It's good to hear your testimony, and if people want to search up Gold Coast Chapel, they can check out all your socials and your website, and I know you're doing a great work for the Lord in the beautiful Gold Coast. Daniel, it's been so good to chat with you, mate. I reckon you're a history maker. Thanks for joining us.
0: Hey, appreciate it. Thank you so much. God bless.
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9: 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Hobart Lord Mayor Anna Reynolds has announced she will step down in August to lead a global push to install solar on 300 million homes. And Tasmanian pie maker National Pies is banking on a national expansion to keep its business brand growing through the launch of a unique new cheeseburger pie creation at supermarkets across the country. 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
8: Showers increasing for tomorrow, Monday with a high of 14, and showers for Tuesday with 14.
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15: It's not about white-knuckling yourself to abstaining. It's about actually taking a deep look inside and saying, what's been going on for me that I've been seeking this out? And entering a process to heal that part of you. And it is also taking responsibility for the associated behaviours with secret use.
16: Pornography, whether used infrequently or as an addiction, is a big deal. It will have a major impact on a marriage. If a wife discovers that her husband has been secretively and looking at pornography, it will be difficult to hear and it can leave many wives feeling betrayed, angry and unloved. So how does one process this and move forward in a healthy way? Today's guest is Jane Gibb, a betrayal trauma coach. And this is part two of our conversation as we discuss what a woman can do when faced with this situation. It's Jane Gibb, our guest today, along with my wife Kate. And I'm Brett Ryan for Focus on the Family, Australia. And as you would imagine, we give a little ears warning.
17: So Jane, so lovely to have you back.
15: Thanks for having me back.
17: One was not enough. We really just got started last time. So we were sharing a bit about how women feel when they either discover or her husband has disclosed. We also mentioned about looking at porn. But at the same time, you did share about your compassion around if men are in this position and they discover that their wives have been looking at porn. So I really love how beautifully you put that, that they are hurting too, but working with women is your specialty.
15: Yeah. So, I mean, this could apply to either part of the partnership, either part of the coupleship, the husband or the wife. One could be the user, the other one could be experiencing the hurt. And I just want to validate both sides of that.
17: Mm-hmm. Yeah.
15: And just create space that whatever this looks like for anyone who might be listening, that there are known and evidence-based pathways forward, that you're worthy of getting good support and care.
16: So just to recap, what are some of the experiences in your clinical practice that people present with? What are they feeling when they come to speak to you?
15: Oh, there's a lot of times they're in deep shock. Yeah. I can't imagine that the person that they thought had their back has been doing this behind their back.
16: Yeah.
15: They often feel just completely, I've had a wife say, I feel completely devastated, numb, angry, sad, frustrated, jealous. And this isn't just something that happens to young people. It happens to people at all phases of life. One of the ladies I know in this space found out when she was 80 her husband had had a habit for most of their marriage.
17: The betrayal, it would just be a betrayal of trust.
15: Oh, and there's real evidence to say that the longer that there's been a secret, the more deep is the impact.
16: Yeah, very much so. And it doesn't matter really how they're discovered, whether they're blindsided, I think, with the words you used, or the drip feed when you discover and you got the hints, or alternatively, they sort of put the onus back onto the spouse to be able to fulfill their needs and to be accountable, but then they can blame them ongoing. So we understand that. But we started talking about what do you do if you do discover it, how do you care for yourself? And we started with self-care and the importance of looking after yourself and putting up some what we call the boundaries to make yourself ensure that you feel safe.
15: Yeah, and I think one of the things that's coming up for me as you say that too around self-care and boundaries is, do you have good support in place to care for yourself? So that might be professional support. Mm-hmm. Maybe you need to go see your GP. Maybe you need to get a counselor, a coach, a therapist. Maybe you need to go to a support group. Just having supportive friends around you who love and care for you and will hold that non-judgmental space for you.
16: Yeah.
17: I love the fact that you said in a non-judgmental space. So you do need to choose your people wisely.
16: Because otherwise
17: it can cause more damage.
15: Yes. And we talked last time about the experience of shame.
17: Yeah.
15: And how when you share your story with somebody who's not safe for you can deepen the experience of shame.
16: Yeah, very much.
15: So, yeah, just having real wisdom around finding safe spaces to share your story.
17: So can we just recap for those people who didn't hear the number one? We do recommend people that are going back and listen to number one. Start with self-care again.
15: Yeah, so because the hurt experience, we're calling it a hurt experience, we could also call it traumatic effects. It's a breach of safety for our nervous system. Mm-hmm. So we're attached to this person. This is our person. We expected to receive trust and faithfulness from them, honesty and faithfulness, and what we got was something different. And our nervous system is in disarray because of that.
17: Yeah.
15: So we might be reactive or we might be checked out. So self-care is about addressing the strain on our nervous system and helping us to find ways that will help us to connect with that calmer place inside ourselves, to give ourselves space for the rest that we need, the hydration, the support, the movement, all the things, not to put pressure on ourselves, but recognize that we deserve to feel better. And one way that we can do that is having this kind of self-care, physically, emotionally, spiritually, sexually, socially, mentally.
16: Yeah, very much so. And we mentioned the word boundaries, and that conjures up different thoughts, but you have to protect yourself and your heart, and that might be a need to separate for a little while just to get your headspace in the right spot. And then for the person who has been looking at it, they need to get our right help. And we at Focus have got a number of resources, but we also recommend a number of different organizations to help people recover from the addictive behaviors of pornography. So what other things in the area of boundaries should we be aware of?
15: Yeah, so people often hear the word boundaries and they think, oh, this is punishment and pushback. And actually boundaries, every healthy relationship has boundaries.
17: Yes.
15: And a relationship that has the presence of this unfaithfulness and dishonesty, just to kind of use those terms again, requires more structure around those boundaries to establish safety. So again, we're talking about the need for safety in the relationship. We're talking about the partner's need in particular to have reassurance and protection around the relational well-being and her own well-being. So that looks like really sitting with what's going on for me and what do I need right now that will help me move towards more safety in the relationship. And that might be something like, I'm going to ask for transparency. I'm going to ask you to get some accountability software, some kind of filtering software, so that I know that devices are protected. It might look like having check-ins around transparency and not having secrets. It also looks like asking the user to be willing to accept responsibility for relational safety, because the person who has caused the breach in relational safety is responsible to restore it.
16: Yeah.
15: It's not on the partner to restore that safety. She needs to look after herself, but it is on the person who breached the safety to bring safety back into the relationship through that willingness.
16: So really,
15: empathy. Yeah.
16: So this is really planning moving forward to be restored, to recover, and how we go about that. And that needs some strategy, some intentionality, and all those things you're talking about, you know, that willingness to accept responsibility, that willingness to be transparent, the ability to be vulnerable and real and honest moving forward, that helps with the recovery to restore, you know, what the enemy wants to destroy. And this is doable. It is able to be recovered.
15: 100% There is hope for relational recovery, but it takes two.
17: And it does come down to the fact that the person, it's not just giving up pornography, it's actually dealing with the underlying issues. Or else it'll come out in another way. If they give up pornography, let's say, then there'll be some other way that they need to soothe themselves. So it's not just, okay, well, I'm going to give up pornography.
15: Yeah, that's right. So
17: simplistic. That's too simplistic.
15: Yes, it's not about white-knuckling yourself to abstaining.
17: Yeah.
15: It's about actually taking a deep look inside and saying, what's been going on for me that I've been seeking this out? And entering a process to heal that part of you.
18: Yeah.
15: And it is also taking responsibility for the associated behaviors with secret use. So that would be include things like being defensive.
17: Mm.
15: For a lot of the people that I see, that defensiveness in the relationship that continues even after the person is no longer using, that continues to cause harm in the relationship because that piece of willingness and humility and empathy is missing.
17: And is that generally defensiveness is a position coming from shame?
15: Yeah, it could be coming from shame for sure.
18: Yeah.
15: It also can be, and shame is a complicated subject.
17: It is.
15: and it takes us to a really deep place. And so there's really deep healing needed where we have shame. But it doesn't mean that because I'm in shame and I struggle with shame that makes my shame-based behaviours okay.
17: Oh, no, never.
18: No.
15: Yeah.
17: There's no excuses.
18: And on that final one, just before we have a break, the fact is that sometimes you have to plan ahead. What are you going to do if there's a relapse? You know, there's been promises made and because of the addictive nature, they just get drawn to it and they might start some of the patterns of behaviour. So you have to plan ahead for that as well.
15: Yes, that's a proactive way to kind of think, okay, if this happens again, what am I going to do for a partner to go, what am I going to do to keep myself safe if there's a relapse? And if he's in recovery, for him to say, if I have a relapse, this is what I'm going to do. I might increase my therapy. I might go to extra support groups. I'm going to tell you within 24 hours if that's what you want. I'm going to tell you in a way that helps you feel safe. So it's not about him taking control of it. He does take control. He does take responsibility for his relapse. But the relational piece is giving her space to say, this is what I need. If you relapse, this is what I need from you.
18: That's very good. Very good. Well, we're speaking with Jane Gibb, a betrayal trauma coach, and she's our guest today for Focus on the Family, Australia.
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18: Welcome back. We're speaking with Jane Gibb, a betrayal trauma coach, and we're discussing what to do when a partner looks at porn. And you're listening to Focus on the Family, Australia. Well, during the break, we were talking about the four C's and I thought it was so good. So can you tell the listeners what are the four C's?
15: Yeah, so What I love about the Four C's is it's just a really easy way to remember what's true about our responsibility in this situation. The first C is you didn't cause it. We can think that we're the reason that he looked at porn, that it's because we're not enough or haven't done the right things in order to make that not happen. But in fact, there's a history all of his own that speaks to the cause, and you're not the cause. So I just want to say really clearly, this is not your fault. The second C is you can't control it. Of course, you want to be able to control it. That's safety seeking. You're trying to be safe by trying to control this thing that's hurting you. And you can definitely ask for what you need. If you need him to go get professional help, have accountability and filters, but then you also get to go, okay, I've asked for what I need, now I'm going to step back because I actually know that I can't control it. And you give him the dignity of making a decision for himself that you've asked, this is what's best for me. Are you willing to do that? The third C is you can't cure it. Some partners sort of go into this direction of that. If I'm going to fix this, I'm going to become more sexual. I'm going to make myself more available. I'm going to make myself prettier or more submissive. And we're actually buying into a false narrative about whose responsibility this is. And it's easy for us. There's all kinds of reasons why we do that as partners. But the truth is that we can't cure it. That's something that he needs to take responsibility for himself. Mm-hmm. But the fourth C, and I love this so much, is that we do have agency over caring for ourselves.
18: Yeah.
15: We can care for ourselves. This is our sacred self-stewardship. This is what God calls us to, is to look after ourselves well, our own well-being. And so we get to make values-oriented choices. We get to trust in God for the things that we can't control and we can't cure.
18: Yeah, yeah, it's so good.
17: So what happens if a porn user doesn't make the changes?
15: It just makes me so sad to think about that. And that is a place of pain and potentially further hurt. And there's all kinds of messaging that comes with that that's at a really deep level can cause grief. So I just want to acknowledge that if anyone listening is in that situation where they're in relationship with a porn user who is not willing to make the changes and demonstrates that through their actions, that that is a place of deep pain and hurt.
18: Yeah.
15: But I also want to say to you that that's information about where he's at.
17: Mm.
15: It's not a commentary on you and your worth. This is where the porn user's at, and there's an opportunity there to take that information for what it is, and from that place, consider choices that will increase your sense of safety and stability. You deserve to feel safe and stable. What are you going to do now that you have that information?
18: Yeah.
15: You might consider asking for more help or additional support.
18: Yeah.
15: It's a very hard journey to do alone, so I'd encourage you to get the support that you need. And sometimes this might lead to having more significant boundaries, period of separation. And for some people, where they're in relationship with a porn user who doesn't make changes, it becomes a situation that is not sustainable for them and they have to step away.
18: Yeah.
15: They choose to step away from the relationship for their own well-being. It's their sacred self-stewardship to do that.
18: Mm.
15: That's a really difficult place to be. And so I also want to acknowledge that if that happens, that there's a lot of grief that comes with that.
18: Yeah, very much so.
15: And, yeah, just holding space for that.
18: And speaking about that is that, you know, as you're talking about, this is a broken heart situation. It's very traumatic, but God is near to the brokenhearted. He is aware of what's going on, and he wants to come alongside you during this journey. You write a blog, and you talk about this in your blogs about, you know, where does God in all of this? So do you want to just, for our last few moments, talk about how God can intersect with your trauma, your broken heart, your betrayal, the anger, the frustrations? Where is God in all of this?
15: Yeah. I was reading the book of Jeremiah recently, and I was really blown away by, there's a picture in there of God as a betrayed partner. He's in a relationship of covenant with Israel, and they have betrayed him. And so you hear, when you read Jeremiah, you see God's broken heart.
17: Yeah.
15: And there's so much in that around, you know, his pain, his anger, his, even there's like, what did I do that you've done this to me? Like God asks that question in the book of Jeremiah. That's the experience of betrayed partners.
18: Yeah.
15: So God knows the pain that you're going through in that. And he walks with you in that. And he holds out to you hope for your healing in his presence. And there's no guarantees about how this all plays out. But one thing we can know is that God's love doesn't change for us.
17: Mm. Beautiful.
18: Yeah, very well said. The fact is, this is a reality for many people. Many of our listeners, this is their absolute reality. And they're leaning into the radio saying, that's my story. That's my story. And we at Focus get a number of people contacting us, asking for assistance, asking for support. And I am so, so pleased that you are our guest today. What would you like to say to the woman right now, or the man for that matter, but the woman who is at the other end of this right now, what would you like to say to them?
15: Yeah. If you're in relationship with a person who uses porn and all the behaviors that go around that, I want you to know that God sees you in your pain. Mm. That you're not alone. There's hope for you, and there's hope for healing. And the first step for healing can often be just going, hey, I need help. Finding that safe person to talk to, finding a safe, supportive community, maybe joining a support group, and getting specialized support in this area.
18: Yeah.
15: That is, and that I want to say that's not just for the partner. The partner has his or her own healing journey, but also if you're a user, there's hope for you too. So you don't have to be alone in this. You don't have to be stuck in this.
18: So very good. And as I've identified that we at Focus have done many interviews on this issue for those who are addictive nature of pornography. There's Valiant Man, there's a Resist program. We also have different resources on available. And so if that is you, we're here to help you navigate that. And we are so, so pleased that this has been spoken about because people of all ages and stages are going through this. It's not just a young person's issue. It's not just a male issue. This is something that needs to be spoken about more often because the detrimental effect that it's having in families, the domino effect of that, I should say, is devastating. And you in your role are helping women. And so just in the last few minutes, what would you like to say to encourage people, victory stories of women who have become whole again? They've healed, their partner is doing the right thing and taking responsibility to give people hope. There is a story of number of people who have recovered from this.
15: Yes. Yeah, that's a great question. Look, I believe in redemption. I'm in this work because I believe in redemption. I believe in the God of redemption. I have my own redemption story around this. Through what I've experienced in this, and so many of the ladies that I've worked with, they've found their voice, they've found their sense of identity within God and in themselves at such a deeper level.
18: Mm-hmm.
15: They have, and I have, better relationships with our recovered partners. So there is so much hope there.
18: Right. That's so good. And that's where you want to leave. And I just thought it would be good just to actually close in prayer. We don't do that often, but it's something that I felt really strongly about, that we should bathe this in prayer because it's the victims and, again, the users of this. And so do you think you could pray for us and pray for the listeners that are listening to this, Jane?
15: Yeah, I'd love to do that. Yeah, let's pray. Oh, Lord, we just thank you that you are our shepherd and that you walk through us through the deepest valleys and you lead us to the green pastures and the still waters. And I pray for those who might be hearing in a place of pain today because they're experiencing the kind of things that we've talked about today. We pray for their healing. We pray for light. We pray that they would find safe support. And we pray that they would know that there is a God of redemption, a God of love, who walks with them in this time and is able to help and heal. And we pray these things in Jesus' name. Amen.
18: Amen. Amen. Well, Jane, thank you so much for being our guest once again. And we really appreciate all the work that you're doing and helping women be restored and heal from the trauma of this blight on a society in people looking at these images that are just virtual and not real, but it's causing so much disruption. So thank you once again.
15: You're very welcome. Thanks for having me.
18: To find out more information about Jane's practice, you can go to her website at quietwisdom.com.au. That's quietwisdom.com.au. And thank you for being part of our audience today. We hope this program has been helpful. To assist, we at Focus have numerous resources on this topic, including a free PDF resource called Digital Pornography Addiction. 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
1: One of my favourite movies is Cast Away with Tom Hanks. For me, it's not a survival movie, it's a fantasy movie. I sometimes wish I had his life. A beach all to myself, some peace and quiet, a good friend in Wilson that doesn't say too much. There's something within us that desires a little bit of solitude. Maybe the deserted island has its downsides, but your soul craves solitude and silence. We are wired to retreat from the noise and busyness, even if it's turning off the phone for an hour or walking along the beach at sunrise. In this ever-connected world, we really need to detach now and then. If you feel guilty for doing so, or like you don't deserve a break, remember Jesus often took off by himself just to pray and be alone. If it's good enough for Jesus, it's good enough for you.
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2: A new free Medicare urgent care clinic is set to open in Hobart's northern suburbs around Glenorchy to ease hospital pressure, with a tender to find a provider soon to get underway. WorkSafe is investigating after fireworks shot into the crowd and hit spectators at a community cracker night event in Hobart's northern suburbs on Saturday night. And Hobart Lord Mayor Anna Reynolds has announced she will step down in August to lead a global push to install solar on 300 million homes. 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
6: Possible shower across Lonnie for the rest of Sunday, dropping to 5 overnight. Showers increasing for tomorrow, Monday with a high of 14, and showers for Tuesday with 14.
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10: Welcome to another edition of Towards Understanding. And Towards Understanding is all about helping us head towards a better understanding of some part of our world. Often we hear people's stories, and often it's sort of the way we might look at ourselves and how we may operate in our world. Today, we're going to look at two critical issues through the lens of people's stories, as we tend to do. We're going to be talking in a couple of minutes' time with Karina Shaw, the Sydney midwife who is absolutely passionate about saving the lives of mothers and babies in Africa, especially those with fistula issues. We're going to talk about her journey and what you can do. And in about an hour or so's time from now, a man who is an advertising creative director but has decided to change the world, hopefully, through understanding the psyche and changing sounds when it comes to pokey machines. It's a fascinating short story with Neil Walsh, and he's on a crusade now, and you can help him change the lives of millions of people around the country as they lose money on the pokies when that was not at all the intention, the addiction that has taken over. We're going to be talking about the losing sound in about an hour or so's time from now here on Towards Understanding.
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0: This is Towards Understanding, and as our name suggests, we want to head towards a better understanding of some part of our world, and certainly today we're going to do that with a lady who is an ambassador for the Barbara May Foundation and has got a lot of hands-on work in this area of expertise of helping mothers around our world give birth to healthy kids and stay healthy themselves. Karina Shaw joins me now. G'day, Karina.
1: Hello. Thank you so much for inviting me.
0: Oh, it's an absolute pleasure. And it's quite a full circle moment for me, actually, because I know that you were quite inspired by Dr. Andrew Browning, and we'll hear a bit of that story in a moment to do some of the work that you've done. We had him on the show a few years ago, and a few years before that, we had Valerie Browning on, who
1: inspired him.
0: So this is really great to be able to hear a bit more of the ongoing impact. So let's talk a little bit about that. You have been a nurse, and have been a nurse for quite a while, actually, before you heard Dr. Andrew Browning. Tell us a little bit about, I suppose, the reason that you got into nursing in the first place.
1: Sure. So I became a nurse when I was 18. I grew up rural New South Wales in a little village called Dunedoo. And I came to the Big Smoke and became a registered nurse because I just had a heart for caring and healing people. And then fast forward many years, about 25 years, and my husband came home from work, and I just got home from work, and my husband said, "Oh, honey," he said, "I've got this guest speaker coming to speak at the library at Erina, but I've got no one to do the tea and coffee." He said, "Can you help us out?" And of course, me being a loving Christian, wonderful woman, said, "You've got to be joking. I just got home from work." So this poor man was given the absolute silent treatment the whole way to the event. And the guest speaker was Dr. Andrew Browning. Well, oh my goodness, I sat absolutely mesmerized by, you know, this man's incredible journey and the women that were suffering so terribly around the world from preventable things, and children, you know, dying from preventable things. And so at the end of the presentation, I waited until everybody had gone, and I went up to Dr. Andrew and I said, "Do you have any use for a registered nurse with 20 years' experience?" He said, "Oh, look, I'm really sorry." He said, "No, I actually need midwives, not nurses." And I said, "Oh, shame." And then he said, "And once you get your qualification," he said, "you need 2 years' experience. Not for the reasons that you think." And I said, "What do you mean?" He goes, "You need to have 2 years' experience post-grad of delivering healthy, wonderful babies here in Australia in order for you to cope with all of the dead ones that you'll be delivering in Ethiopia." Mm. And I took that home, and then a few weeks later, I was reading a book which was talking about the fistula hospitals that Dr. Andrew Browning had been working with, and there was a statement that said, "We don't need more fistula hospitals, we need more midwives on the ground." I didn't even finish the book. I just put the book down, went straight to the computer, and I enrolled to become a midwife with the sole purpose of volunteering with Dr. Andrew's work. Oh, and then I told my husband.
0: Well, what a remarkable moment of how this came about. So, I mean, that's a journey in itself, right? Like, here you are committed and this multiple change in it. Take us through that journey of being a midwife, and then I suppose the experience that was required as you headed over. And we want to talk a little bit about, for those who may not know, what is fistula, why is that important? But let's just stay on your part of the journey first.
1: Yeah, sure. So, yes, I studied at Hornsby Hospital for a year, and then I did 2 years postgrad, and met some incredible women in my journey, and I was a little bit nervous about the very first hospital that I was asked to volunteer with. So I did my 2 years post-experience. And this little hospital, originally Andrew had the thought of placing an expat obstetrician and a midwife into a public hospital where the mother mortality rate was quite high. And so that was what the volunteer program looked like at the very beginning. This was in 2012. So the very first hospital that we volunteered in was in Mota. It had a population in 2012 of 44,000 people. And the little midwifery unit that they had there, it was just, you know, a long corridor, Nightingale-type ward. They were losing between 20 and 30 mothers every few months. And this little public hospital had no running water and unreliable electricity. So the program was there for 3 years. I didn't stay for 3 years. I'd stay for 3 months and then the next midwife would come. The obstetricians, they tend to stay for 4 weeks and then they would return to their country and another would come. So there was lots of training and upskilling and putting infrastructure in place. And the staff are just incredible. They're so hungry for knowledge. And after 3 years, Barbara May Foundation then pulled out of this little hospital in Mota and then went to another public hospital. My husband and I returned to Mota some years later, and the lead midwife remembered me and he came running out and he said, Karina, he said, we haven't lost a mother in a year.
0: Just incredible. What you must have just been beside yourself during that moment.
1: Well, you know, if ever I needed motivation to give up whatever life looks like for us here in Australia, there it is. It's sustainable, absolutely sustainable by the locals. So then the journey went, Dr. Andrew was given funding to actually build a brand new facility. The first one was in Bahada. And Andrew also performed fistula repair. So just a statistic for you, currently a woman dies every 2 minutes from pregnancy-related causes. That's currently, that's right now. And 99% of those deaths occur in developing countries. 50% of those deaths occur in sub-Sahara, and that is where the Barbara May Foundation maternity facilities are located. For every mother that dies, another 20 women suffer from a birthing injury like an obstetric fistula. So I think Andrew explained what an obstetric fistula was with your interview with him. So just to recap, lots of women in Ethiopia have a very narrow outlet for the baby to be born through, the bony outlet. So here in Australia, it's a nice, you know, 10 centimetres. And so, you know, very rarely do you have a true obstructed labour where the baby's just not going to fit. But in Ethiopia, it's much, much higher because the shape of the outlet is slightly oval. So these mamas, they're birthing at home by themselves in a mud hut, or they might have a traditional birthing attendant with them, and they'll try to push this stuck baby out for 1 or 2 days. And then they'll probably say, oh, I think we need to start the journey to get medical help. And one of the largest reasons that the mother mortality rate is so high is because they just don't have access to maternal care. So we had one woman in Bahada who actually walked with a stuck baby in labour for 3 days to get to us to help her. That's 100 kilometres she walked barefoot. So what happens with these women who have these stuck babies is that a small part of the bladder can get trapped between the baby's head and the bony pelvis, and that's soft tissue is starved of oxygen and nutrients, and it forms an ulcer, which eventually forms a hole. So it can either be soft tissue from the bladder or soft tissue from the bowel. And it means that when the baby's actually removed, there's now a hole leaking directly from her bladder or her bowel through her vagina. So this woman leaks urine and feces. It's an absolute tragedy for her because they stink. And so their husbands often leave them and they are ostracized from their village. Dr. Andrew Browning specializes in repairing these obstetric related to birth fistula holes. And so then any of the new facilities that Dr. Andrew has built, yes, there's pre-maternal care, there's antenatal care, there is delivery suites, there are theatres for performing cesareans if necessary, but there's also theatres where Andrew visits and performs free fistula repair surgery. And these women's lives have transformed from being absolutely ostracized to being returned to their village, and many of their husbands return as well.
0: It must be a remarkable moment of transformation. So we're going to be back in a couple of minutes' time as we hear a bit more about some of the what it actually means after these surgeries, what it means in a culture and a society, with one of the ambassadors for the Barbara May Foundation, Karina Shaw. We've heard about her experience. We're going to talk a bit more about the ongoing impact of this work next here on Towards Understanding.
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0: This is Towards Understanding. You're with Clayton Bjellin, and my guest is Karina Shaw. She is an ambassador for the Barbara May Foundation, and as you've been hearing, also travelled and experienced firsthand as a midwife to help others in Africa, especially through those who are struggling, as we've been hearing, around fistula issues, and the remarkable work of what is happening through Dr. Browning and the fistula surgeries that are occurring. I'm assuming, Karina, we sort of talked about this idea there that says, well, you know, the surgeries are so important. I want to hear the ongoing impact, especially culturally, for families around that. What sort of work is being done around the idea of saying, well, how do we actually help women as well not be trying to labour for 3 or 4 days? I'm assuming more of the hospitals, more of the education is helping with that. But is there a way to actually help them, mostly in, I suppose, Western countries, that cesarean tends to be that help in the first place? How are things going now in many parts of Africa?
1: They make significant inroads. So in 2018, Dr. Andrew Browning was given funding to build a brand new maternity facility with the ability to run fistula camps where 50 women will come and Dr. Andrew will operate over 10 days. And it was in Tanzania, just outside Arusha. So that was in 2018. I revisited there last year in October. They reported very excitedly that they have 4,000 safe births a year at this facility, meeting the needs of the women from the Maasai tribe. These women are amongst the poorest of the poor, and so they just don't have access to maternal care. You also have, culturally, they're very reliant upon traditional birthing attendants. So culturally, it's taken, 7 years for them to go, go to Kivalini, you can have safe birth. So, by going to Kivalini, they can also receive really excellent antenatal care. We have an ultrasound, and we have two doctors there who are local doctors that have actually been trained and upskilled by the visiting obstetricians. And so if you have a history of obstructed labour and a deceased baby, then, you're highlighted as someone that we really need to keep an eye on. And so you'll be looked after closer, and then you'll be asked to come when the baby is closer to being due. And you can stay at the hospital, and so that you'll either try and have a safe birth or they'll actually book in a cesarean section. Culturally, for these women, often they're with us for many weeks while they recover from having obstetric fistula repair. And so they're taught skills. So there's a sewing room there, which is non-electricity sewing machines. And so the women are actually taught how to sew. They sew reusable pads for menstruating girls or women post-delivery. Many of the women in the Maasai tribe don't own underwear, and so to have a underwear and reusable pads post-delivery is just a game changer for them. And they have this skill that many of the sewing machines are then donated, and they have this small micro business that they can start. Another business that they're taught while they're healing is to make peanut butter. And then they're put into small packets and they sell them in roadside little shops. The other beautiful thing about the women who come for fistula repair is that they're just there for each other. It's just beautiful. So when if the woman has had a baby and this baby's actually survived and the mama is now having fistula repair, then one of the other mothers will actually care for the baby while mama's having surgery. They're just beautiful. And often the mamas will actually, in Ethiopia, when Dr. Andrew Browning built a new facility in Bahada, there were two operating theatres, and the mamas would just lie side by side in the operating theatres, and you would have a mama who'd already had a fistula repair sitting with them, chatting to them while they had a spinal anaesthetic and they had their procedure. So it's just beautiful. And then they get a lovely new dress, and when they go home, they're welcomed back into their village. You know, welcome home, daughter. It's a game changer. You know, it's just restoring their dignity.
0: Wonderful, wonderful. I love that. And I think as you've talked about the work of that too, that there's this one aspect that as we live in Australia and New Zealand, that we can sort of understand maybe the surgery part of it. We can understand what that might mean. We can understand the better healthcare and trying to work with people to understand that. But the deep idea of what you're talking about there, that this cultural change, this acceptance yep. back into culture, this ability to actually have, you know, not, as you talked about before, not be leaking and so therefore not be ashamed in this society and actually absolutely. Being able to step into things is changing, not just for the woman, but also for the family as well, isn't it?
1: Yes, absolutely. And then they become such fantastic advocates for the program. You know, so they say, Mama, you don't have to live like this, you know. And Barbara May has this entire, you know, fistula outreach program where they sort of go out into all these remote villages and, you know, recruit women for surgery, and they pay for the bus fare. And at Kivalini, they just go to, and it was just beautiful. So we're sitting in a chapel, and the director of the hospital, who is a local doctor, and she says, okay, everybody, we have 15 mamas arriving over the next 2 weeks. Please make them feel welcomed. Please extend your love. We want them to feel loved and safe. And I don't know any organisation where a director is going to say that to the staff. Yeah, it's pretty unique, very, very special.
0: Yeah, it's wonderful. What can people here in Australia and New Zealand do as we go, all right, well, I'm not a nurse, and I'm not a nurse who yep. could then trade into a midwife like you did. That's not what I can yep. do, but I care about this issue, or I want to make a difference. What yes. are things people can actually do?
1: Oh, absolutely. Look, we always need financial support. You know, the Barbara May Foundation are not only, you know, building these safe, free facilities for the women, they're also paying all the staff wages. They're also paying for all of the equipment. And you know, that costs money. So, you know, any donation towards the Barbara May Foundation goes to help these women in safe childbirth and, you know, fistula repair. So, and prayers, you know, all of the facilities that Barbara May Foundation set up, they're always Christian-based, and they just extend such hope to these women. I mean, these women are our sisters. You know, I did nothing to be born in Australia. She did nothing to be born in extreme poverty. And so the philosophy is always with Barbara May Foundation, you know, to be the hands and feet of Jesus. And so if, you know, praying for the success and for the safety, many of the countries that the Barbara May Foundation has these beautiful maternity facilities are experiencing war and unrest. So it places everybody at risk. So, yes, prayers and financial support is huge, huge. Not possible without it.
0: Wonderful. Love that. If you'd like to read up more information or indeed donate, it's barbaramayfoundation.com. Simple as that, barbaramayfoundation.com. Karina, it has been an absolute privilege hearing your story and the work that is happening, and also just your passion for this as well. So we thank you so much for taking the time to be with us today.
1: You're very welcome, and thank you so much for the opportunity.
0: Karina Shaw is an ambassador for the Barbara May Foundation, and I'm sure you'll agree, is doing some remarkable work around our world. We've been listening here on Towards Understanding.
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0: 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And you can even listen to some past episodes.
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4: A new free Medicare urgent care clinic is set to open in Hobart's northern suburbs around Glenorchy to ease hospital pressure, with a tender to find a provider soon to get underway. WorkSafe is investigating after fireworks shot into the crowd and hit spectators at a community cracker night event in Hobart's northern suburbs on Saturday night. And Hobart Lord Mayor Anna Reynolds has announced she will step down in August to lead a global push to install solar on 300 million homes. 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
7: Possible shower across Lonnie for the rest of Sunday, dropping to 5 overnight. Showers increasing for tomorrow, Monday with a high of 14, and showers for Tuesday with 14.
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1: It's Towards Understanding. You're with Clayton Bjellin, and as the name of the program suggests, we want to head towards a better understanding of some part in our world, life, culture, faith, whatever it might be, a way to make things better. And the gentleman joining me today is certainly on that path of trying to make society better for individuals in it, and indeed society as a whole. Neil Walsh is his name. He is a creative director in the world of advertising. He's also the creator of The Losing Sound. We're going to talk about that. Neil joins me on the line. G'day, Neil.
2: Hey, Clayton. How are you going?
1: I'm doing very well, thank you. As I was saying to you off air, a little bit of a homecoming for me. It's lovely to chat to somebody in the world of advertising where all of my study was around that. And then just when I finished uni, I decided to actually head into radio. So I always love when advertising can do some good in our world as well. Let's maybe stick around there before we talk about some of the incredible work that you have done through it. Where was that love for you of actually getting involved in advertising and marketing and things like that? Where did that start?
2: It was actually a strange path. Like, no one, you clearly thought about advertising, but I never thought about it as a thing. I started off being into art and doing graphic design, and then that kind of leads you in to the creative world in advertising eventually.
1: Yeah, I like that. And so was that sort of all through high school, that sort of idea? You're always sort of playing with art and testing yourself on different boundaries?
2: Absolutely. Drawing from a little kid, designing in high school, and then just going, you know, doing graphic design at college, and then trying to make it as a graphic designer. But like I was saying, eventually that sort of call into advertising, because you still do design, but you do more ideas and creative thinking when you go into advertising. And that's essentially what led to these sorts of projects, The Losing Sound.
1: Now, we are going to talk about The Losing Sound in a moment, and it's got to do with helping stem this tide of people just losing so much in pokies. But before we actually get there, could I explore just the personal side for you of some of these other areas that you've been involved in? Obviously, in advertising, there's a lot of, you know, you're just doing some of the churn and burn of the products and the things that need to be a part of it. But you've actually been involved in some other projects which are around actually trying to change society and culture. I'm thinking of things like Greenpeace and even, you know, gun control and things like that in the US. Could you talk to us a little bit about how you got involved in each of those and a little bit of your creative process? And then that might lead us beautifully to Losing Sound.
2: Awesome. Absolutely, yeah. So, look, as a creative in advertising, occasionally a project will come up that has a bit of charity involved with it. And probably the first one was an NRMA charity, and we were trying to stop people having car crashes. And we were actually, to do that, we tried to stop kangaroos from jumping on the road. And we did it with synthetic dingo wee, right? Spraying it up and down the road. That was sort of my first taste into doing these really sort of fun, cause-worthy projects. And then from there, I got in touch with a gun control organization over in America. And it was actually the kids from, I think it's called Stoneman Douglas High. They were in a shooting, and they started a massive protest. It would be the big famous protest that you've seen on TV with the students. And I actually did the world's largest digital gun control protest in a game called Fortnite for them. So we got all these really famous players to drop their guns online and show the world that you don't actually need guns. That was a massive, it was so fun doing that, just working with so many different people and getting an actual movement to happen. And then the next one, which you mentioned, which was probably the most recent one, was just working with Greenpeace to actually help with a lot of their ocean campaigns. I live near the ocean, and I'm a big fan of the ocean. I love it. And it was a bit of a calling to me to help them when, you know, they've got a lot of campaigns. There's always people drilling for gas just off the coast, and, you know, they don't want these beaches destroyed. And so I helped them with a bunch of their campaigns that just got them more awareness and donations.
1: I love that. It's then also led you along the way to, I mean, obviously you have a social conscience across that and wanting to make a difference. And it has led to this idea of losing sound. So as we sort of get to what this is, could you talk to us a bit around why for you, you thought, hey, look, I've got to try and do something about what is happening with the pokies. I suppose a few of the stats we've certainly talked about on this program, you know, Australia essentially has the highest per capita rate of pokies and things like this. It's sort of off the charts compared to the world. And so there is a lot of issues that come about with it. But for you, was it a personal story? Was it something you'd read in the news? What was the reason for you that you said, I want to start to look at how I can change the world in this way?
2: Yeah, funny. The pokies never really bothered me in any major way. Like I never was into them. A lot of friends are, you know, but they're not massively addicted gamblers. They'll just spend $50 when they go to the pub, right? And that went on through, you know, your 20s and into your 30s. And then there was a moment in our close family when a relative found out that their partner had lost about $150,000 of like pure savings that was hidden in an account on the pokies over the course of about a year or two. And that was just like it was an eye-opening moment for them. It broke up their family. You know, it caused a lot of turmoil, depression, all sorts of things. And from that moment on, this was about 10 years ago that we found out about that. From that moment on, I had a deep seething hatred for them. And I just didn't like them for a long time. Then it would have been about a year ago, just before this project kicked off, I was at a pub lunch with some friends and they went to play the pokies. I went with them and I was standing around just listening to the pokey room, and all you can hear is winning sounds everywhere, right? Winning, winning, winning, winning, winning. And then I realized that, hang on, my mates are actually, they're not winning and they're walking out without any winnings. And I asked a buddy, I go, are there any losing sounds in these machines? And he's like, had never thought of that, but no, there aren't. And so, yeah, from that moment, I was like, oh, I think I want to do something about that. I want to create a losing sound. And that's when it started.
1: I love that. And when you think about it, it makes sense too, right? Like our senses have a part to play in how we feel, what we do, the way we act. We understand all these things naturally. And we even, you know, sort of look at that from, you know, if people are playing video games or if they're, you know, we're watching in movies, and we know if we change the sound behind a dramatic scene in a movie, it's nowhere near as dramatic. And so we understand the value of this. I love that this was this moment that you decided to do that. What did you then do? Right, so here's the idea. Okay, I want to try and create a losing sound. There's a long path from where that is to how do we actually get that in place. What was your first thoughts of the first things to do?
2: I actually didn't think it was going to be very hard. And it turned out to be 1,000 times harder than what I what I thought. But the first thing that I needed to do was like make the sound. Or I thought like maybe I can, you know, download a sound off the internet or find a sound somewhere. But look, because I work in advertising, I've got a lot of contacts and connections. Like I knew people who worked at a big sound studio, and I put a one page thing together about this idea and what I was aiming to do and what I needed. And I pitched it to the sound studio and they're like, we're 100% in. We're going to help you make the sound. We'll do anything else that you need to get you, you know, to make this happen. So Rumble Studios were kind of like the first piece in the puzzle to help me get this thing made. That was the first step, Clayton. Yeah. Shall I go into the next step? Because there's at least 20 steps here.
1: Exactly. And then what we might do is we're going to play a couple of those sounds. And at the end of this conversation, we might play those. So keep going there and then we'll play some sounds later.
2: Okay, great. Look, as soon as a big sound studio said that they were going to help make the sounds, I was like, okay, I'm 100% doing this project. And then after that, the next step was I had to get a machine. I wasn't going to create a losing sound and then just like have it sitting on a website and like just let it do nothing. So from then, I got hold of a machine. It was a very hard process to get hold of the machine, by the way. I'm not sure if you want me to go into the process, but I'm going to say I had to buy it illegally.
1: Right, okay.
2: because they are licensed. They're very hard to get hold of. I called people who owned pubs. I rang up prop hire, like party hire places. No one had a machine that you could borrow or rent. So I eventually had to buy one off the mafia.
1: Wow. Wow.
2: Yeah.
1: That's a whole other experience, I'd imagine.
2: It was. It was a bit scary. But so now I've got the sound, I've got the machine, and then the next step was I had a few people sort of helping me out by now, and everyone helped out for free. Like, everyone was just into this cause and helping. And we crowdsourced a bunch of real gamblers, real people who played these machines off Facebook. And then we held a kind of unknowing test day where they came in and tested out this machine. They didn't know what was going to happen. They knew that there was some change to it. And we had secret cameras in the poker machine. We had people like with cameras, you know, left and right. So we were monitoring the reactions and results of real players to this new losing sound.
1: What we're going to do is we're going to pause there. We're going to come back in a couple of minutes' time. We'll hear some of these sounds and some of what occurred. What was the reaction? What actually did happen? That's on the way in just a couple of minutes' time with Neil Walsh, the man behind Losing Sound. We're going to let you be a part of this change as well. That's on the way next here on Towards Understanding.
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0: This is Towards Understanding, and my guest is Neil Walsh. He is a creative director in an advertising agency and has started up Losing Sound, using his skills around the idea of marketing and advertising to make it a greater good. If you've just joined us, we've been hearing the story of the fact that Neil had a close relative who lost like $150,000 on the pokies, and ever since is like, this is not okay. With some mates, they were playing the pokies, and he was standing there just with his mates doing it, and realized there was only winning sounds in this pokies room, but no losing sounds, and yet his mates weren't winning. And so decided, well, maybe this is the go. Ended up with a pokie machine, has loaded on these sounds, and then invited people in to play it. They didn't know exactly what was going on, and that's where we got up to in the story. Neil, take us through what happened next. What was the reaction, and what was the impact of these sounds?
1: Okay, so look, there was quite a good reaction. So out of all the players, we surveyed them before and after the experiment, and we also filmed the reactions of them. And what came out was that all the players became aware of their losses. Right. And in interviews, what they said before is that they would get to the end without realizing that they'd been losing.
0: Fascinating.
1: So they're now aware of their losses. They know how much money's going down. And this is the big bit, because Australia gambles $12 billion a year in the pokies. Their desire to play the machine halved.
0: Wow.
1: So when I do that math, that means that we could take that gambling loss down to $6 billion a year rather than $12 billion.
0: It's just incredible, isn't it? We mentioned, you know, I think 20% of pokies in the world are in Australia. So the more that we can do to impact, that is just, I mean, were you even thinking you would get close to that sort of results off that test, Neil, when you went into it?
1: I really hoped, and actually there was everyone who was helping out on that experiment was just there hoping the first time the first person was playing it, we're like, come on. Like when this sound plays out, we really hope that something, you know, like their visceral reaction was, it was of disgust. Do you know what I mean? Yeah. Like usually they're playing and they're happy. They're in a trance. They're just loving it. They're losing their money, but they, you know, the sounds are going off. And this time the losing sounds came out and you could just see their reactions, the scowls on the face. They did not like it. Yeah. But once they were interviewed afterwards and realized what was going on, they all agreed that it should be put into the machine.
0: Yeah. Well, isn't that fascinating? People who are regularly doing it, and they are saying, yeah, actually go into the machines. Because it, I mean, that moment could have actually flipped the other way, right? Hey, yeah,
1: it could have.
0: That was helping, but no, don't put it in, because I want to keep going the way I was going. That's fascinating too.
1: Exactly. Clayton, do you want to hear some of the sounds?
0: Oh, I would love to. Yes, please.
1: Okay, so this is the main one that we played them, but we did experiment with a few different ones. So I'll play the main losing sound. Ready? So that was inspired. These are all inspired by video games, because that sort of game over sound, it's hardwired into your mind from childhood. You know, we've all played Nintendo and Sega growing up, and that is the sound that you hear. I'll play another one.
0: Yeah. They all have this sort of downward feel to them, in a sense.
1: They did, actually. And there was some psychology research in the sound studio saying that the minor tones and the descending notes, it causes distress inside your mind.
0: Nice. Yeah.
1: So that's why they all have that similar sound.
0: Yeah, that's incredible.
1: Here's the fourth one. Little stab sound at the end.
0: Yeah.
1: One more. I definitely think that came from maybe Space Invaders or something.
0: Yeah, something like that.
1: Yeah. And then there was a couple of a little bit more sort of silly ones that we tried, but these weren't the ones that we ended up testing with.
2: You lose.
0: Yeah, fair enough as well.
1: We actually created about 30, and then a bunch of people listened to them and whittled them down to the final, you know, few that were going to be sampled on the day.
0: Yeah, I love that. And then I know since then too, right? So this was the experiment. You did this. You got these results from people who are playing the pokies, and they realized this. And now I know that you've actually done a couple of things on the back of this, including at losingsound.com, where you can actually see the video of these players and things like that as well. But you've actually provided these sounds technically for free if anyone would want to use it, which I love as well.
1: Absolutely. They're free to download. I've put them online. I've tagged Aristocrat and Capcom in. They can take them. They can add them to their game files for free as soon as they want.
0: Yep. Now, unfortunately, I'm guessing they haven't taken that option up yet, though.
1: They haven't. And would this be a good time to mention that we're trying to get a petition?
0: Yes, please. That was exactly where I was leading you, Neil, for sure.
1: I love it. I love it. So there is also a petition on the website, and it is basically we're trying to get 20,000 signatures. And if we can get that many, that earns you a debate in Parliament. So we can actually go into there and have some MPs talking about whether Losing Sounds should become legislation.
0: It sounds like such a simple idea and something that at minimum should be debated, right? Like for, as we said, we talked about 20% of the world's entire pokies are here in Australia. You know, $12, $13 billion is being lost on it. It is a huge industry that is causing real harm to so many around our nation. You think the absolute least we can do is actually have a debate. So that is a fantastic thing to do. Once again, you can get to that. You can watch the video. You can find out more about this at losingsound.com. All the links to the petition are there as well. Is that right, Neil?
1: Absolutely. They're right there.
0: Excellent. All right, losingsound.com. We're going to put that wherever you find any of the links for this show as well. We're going to be putting that so you can go through, click on that. Is there a time frame that you're hoping to make sure you get these signatures by? Is there sort of a cutoff to in that way, or just as soon as somebody can get on, that's the deal?
1: Look, if we could get them tonight, that would be amazing. But over the course of the next few weeks, excellent, we're aiming to get as many as we can.
0: Absolutely love that. In terms of alongside that, I'm assuming that because of the work that you've done, you're doing things like, you know, chatting to people like me. Are you actually having conversations with, you know, other politicians potentially, or with those who are actually in this pokey space or across it in different ways? Have you been invited into other spaces to talk about this and had those influences as well?
1: I have indeed. So, look, I've chatted on Batuta Advocate. You know, those guys are a satirical newspaper, but they are very serious journalists, and they did a big piece on it. We've been on the front page of Nine, SMH, and I've been chatting to, there's about four or five different MPs who are, they love the initiative, and they're just seeing how it's going to fit into their agenda, because every politician has their own things that they're already pushing. The Greens, so we've got Kate Furnham from the Greens, Alex Greenwich from the Independents, also chatting to Dave Pocott and Andrew Wilkie.
0: I think this is one of those things as well where, you know, trying to say, all right, we're getting rid of all pokies, which I think probably you and I would both be, that's actually a good win, but maybe yeah, exactly, it's just one step too far right now for this first moment. To at least say, well, hold on a second, let's even just add a losing sound effect to it. We're not even trying to say you can't run it, you can't operate it. We're not trying to change any of that legislation of how many or what it is, but let's just add this one change. Seems like an obvious first step, which I so hope that so many people step into. As people are sort of chatting to you about it and you explain what you're doing, is that the sort of reaction that most people are giving you as well? And you're like, well, of course we should do this.
1: Yeah, it actually, it does come down to that. Like a lot of my friends would have disowned me if I said, let's destroy all the pokies. But when you say that it's actually harm minimization, right? Like adding these sounds is going to stop the really addicted gambler from potentially losing something big, right?
0: Yeah.
1: But you can still... they can still be at the pubs. You can still go in and have a slap after you've had your meal, and you might win and you might lose. It's not changing any of that. It's just evening up the playing field.
0: I love it. Losingsound.com. We are very much encouraging everybody to go and sign that petition. Losingsound.com. Neil, thank you so much for, not just thinking about the idea, but then acting it and certainly coming on and sharing it with us today as well. We wish you all the best with that. Hope we get that debate and then some action out of that as well. Thanks again for your time.
1: That'd be amazing. Thank you, Clayton.
0: Neil Walsh, my guest here on Towards Understanding.
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0: This is Towards Understanding. You're with Clayton Bjellin. This is the part of the program where we just take a moment to reflect on stories. More often than not in this part of the program, we sort of talk about the long arc of someone's story that we've heard, the conversations, and we reflect on the way we could go about doing something in our life. Maybe it's a mindset, maybe it's a way we need to treat somebody. Today, it's two clear actions is the reflections that I've taken. Let's start off with Karina Shaw, who we heard from an hour or so ago, talking about the Barbara May Foundation and the work they're doing with those with fistula issues in Africa. Mothers and then children who are either not being born or being born with, stillborn, and then mothers who are having massive ongoing impacts because of fistula issues. Well, the thing that can be happening and the thing that can change is we can give a donation. BarbaraMayFoundation.com. That is the website, BarbaraMayFoundation.com. You can read up more of the details and we can actually change something. Unless you are a midwife yourself or a nurse who can train as a midwife, you probably can't do much physically to go and help, but that's something you can do. Likewise, the action I think out of our conversation with Neil Walsh around losing sound is to sign the petition. Today it's actually doing something rather than thinking something or reflecting on something. Sign a petition so there's hopefully conversations happening in Parliament about this idea of adding a losing sound to pokies, and we think that could have a huge, huge impact. And so that's the things that you can do. Head to losingsound.com or BarbaraMayFoundation.com. They are the things that you can do right now as a part of our reflection piece here on Towards Understanding. I hope that as you found with me and
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1: That's it for me. 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

0: The tender to find a provider soon to get underway. WorkSafe is investigating after fireworks shot into the crowd and hit spectators at a community cracker night event in Hobart's northern suburbs on Saturday night. And Hobart Lord Mayor Anna Reynolds has announced she will step down in August to lead a global push to install solar on 300 million homes. For more of the latest and to be notified when news breaks in your area, download the free Pulse Tasmania app today.
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4: Possible shower across Lonnie for the rest of Sunday, dropping to 5 overnight. Showers increasing for tomorrow, Monday with a high of 14, and showers for Tuesday with 14.
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1: For much of her career, Cercina has felt a quiet but persistent pressure. Choose a lane. In Australia, she's widely embraced as a Christian artist, with songs like Flowers and Hummingbird becoming radio favourites. In the United States, her career has unfolded differently, spanning cinematic pop releases, film and TV placements, and collaborations that sit well outside traditional faith-based spaces. Holding those two worlds together hasn't always been easy.
2: You know, I think one of the biggest challenges of doing mainstream and Christian at the same time is kind of, honestly, the sense of feeling like you can't.
1: It's a tension many artists feel, but few articulate so plainly. For Cercina, that wasn't just about audience expectations, it was internal. For years, she wrestled with how to stay true to her faith while also creating music that felt honest, current, and accessible beyond the walls of the church. Part of that meant rethinking how she communicated.
2: A constant, regardless of what I've done, is that undercurrent of faith. Just because that's who I am as a person, and sometimes having more honest language and talking about things that are just part of the human experience without some of the Christian vocabulary.
1: That approach has allowed her to build a career that moves fluidly between spaces. Alongside her artist releases, she's become a sought-after songwriter in the film and TV world, with music placed across major platforms, including Netflix and ESPN, often reaching audiences who may never have encountered her through traditional Christian channels.
2: It's been a deep desire of mine over the years to try to meet people where they're at.
1: That idea of connection first, definition later, has become central to how she sees her role as an artist. It's also why she's resisted the pressure to neatly categorize her work, even as her profile has grown within Christian music. In fact, her strong following in Australia has played an unexpected role in shaping that journey. After multiple tours, including dates alongside Danny Gokey, she says the support of Australian Christian radio has helped open doors back in the United States, leading to collaborations with artists like Sarah Reeves and Tarryn Wells.
2: I really cannot overstate how much the community in Australia has impacted my life.
1: That connection also led to one of the more unexpected moments of her career, collaborating with Darlene Check on a recording of Worthy is the Lamb, a full circle experience for an artist whose music has long drawn from both personal faith and broad emotional themes.
2: I can't describe what an honor that was and is, and her worship and music has been such a massive blessing and impacted my family for years. So to be able to be there is pretty crazy. I'm so grateful.

0: Now, with her new single, Morning and Evening, Cercina is no longer holding those worlds at arm's length. The track marks a significant first. Despite years of writing worship privately, she says this is the first time she has released an original worship song. Rather than signaling a shift away from her established sound, the song feels like a natural convergence of everything she's been building towards. Written during a quiet moment at the piano, it reflects a simple, meditative expression of faith, rooted in the idea of recognizing God's presence from the beginning to the end of each day.
1: There's definitely a sense of stillness. So I hope when listeners hear it, like first and foremost, have an overwhelming sense of peace and just an awareness of God's presence.
0: Looking ahead, she sees this as an expansion rather than a pivot. Her signature blend of alternative pop and cinematic textures will remain, but with a growing openness in how directly she expresses her faith.
1: I think being an independent artist has definitely helped kind of have a sense of freedom to be able to just release music that is universal and that people can relate to, but also be honest about who I am and the hope that I've found in Jesus.
0: In doing so, Cercina isn't just moving between categories. She's quietly challenging the idea that they were ever separate to begin with. I'm Cam, and that's the TCM Update.
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0: 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Just say, "Hey Alexa, play Way FM." 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
1: 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The authors contend that we may desire to belong to a group, but we have a more fundamental need to matter. They define belonging as feeling welcomed and accepted in a group, while mattering is feeling significant to the group's individual members. These researchers contend that our declining employee engagement, growing mental health crisis, and the quiet quitting movement are all possible signs of a growing mattering deficit. In 1 Thessalonians 5:11, Paul says, "Therefore encourage one another and build one another up, just as you are doing." 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
4: A new free Medicare urgent care clinic is set to open in Hobart's northern suburbs around Glenorchy to ease hospital pressure, with a tender to find a provider soon to get underway. WorkSafe is investigating after fireworks shot into the crowd and hit spectators at a community cracker night event in Hobart's northern suburbs on Saturday night. And Hobart Lord Mayor Anna Reynolds has announced she will step down in August to lead a global push to install solar on 300 million homes.

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5: Possible shower across Lonnie for the rest of Sunday, dropping to 5 overnight. Showers increasing for tomorrow, Monday with a high of 14, and showers for Tuesday with 14.
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0: The bags were stuffed full, ready for an obscene 5 a.m. start next day. I nervously checked and rechecked my list. 6 days of hiking with a 15-kilogram pack in the snowy mountains. It had been years since I braved the camping scene. Would I be able to cope without my iPhone and coffee maker? What if my back gave way? You know it well, that nauseous feeling in your stomach, that overwhelming pull to run away. Following God means we often find ourselves here. The Holy Spirit seems to delight in leading us to try new things, pushing us beyond the boundaries of safety and into a position of trust. In the fear zone, we meet ourselves and God in a new way. I think of my mum who learnt to swim at 63, a friend who ventured to India for the first time, a student who overcame her shyness, greeting people in the church foyer every week, confronting their fears and doing it anyway. I am not sure those feelings ever go away. Growing in God means we find ourselves in a never-ending cycle of facing fear and then finding faith. This is Tanya Harris of GodConversations.com.
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6: A new free Medicare urgent care clinic is set to open in Hobart's northern suburbs around Glenorchy to ease hospital pressure, with a tender to find a provider soon to get underway. WorkSafe is investigating after fireworks shot into the crowd and hit spectators at a community cracker night event in Hobart's northern suburbs on Saturday night. And Hobart Lord Mayor Anna Reynolds has announced she will step down in August to lead a global push to install solar on 300 million homes. For more of the latest and to be notified when news breaks in your

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4: No matter what the weather.
5: Possible shower across Lonnie for the rest of Sunday, dropping to 5 overnight. Showers increasing for tomorrow, Monday with a high of 14, and showers for Tuesday with 14.
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1: The next 10 years is going to happen with or without your permission. If you start taking steps now, in 10 years you could be spiritually flourishing, or emotionally healed, or mentally well. 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Or you can do nothing, and 10 years will happen anyway, and all that'll change is the appearance of your face. In the space of 10 years, an unfit person could climb Mount Everest. An illiterate person could learn another language. The musically inclined could master an instrument. A lot can happen in 10 years. If you need to see significant change, it may not happen by the end of next week. But if you make some wise choices now, a decade from now, you could be a completely different person. Today's a good day to take that first step.
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4: A new free Medicare urgent care clinic is set to open in Hobart's northern suburbs around Glenorchy to ease hospital pressure, with a tender to find a provider soon to get underway. WorkSafe is investigating after fireworks shot into the crowd and hit spectators at a community cracker night event in Hobart's northern suburbs on Saturday night. And Hobart Lord Mayor Anna Reynolds has announced she will step down in August to lead a global push to install solar on 300 million homes. 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
8: Possible shower across Lonnie for the rest of Sunday, dropping to 5 overnight. Showers increasing for tomorrow, Monday with a high of 14, and showers for Tuesday with 14.
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0: I'm convinced that one of the best things God does for us is to keep us from knowing what will happen beyond today. Hi there, I'm Chuck Swindoll. Now imagine if you knew even an hour into the future. We could make jokes about lottery numbers or avoiding accidents, but I think the burden would be unbearable. We're not equipped to know the future. We're not even equipped to handle it. In Jeremiah 29:11, God says, "I know the plans I have for you, plans to prosper you and not to harm you, plans to give you hope and a future." I believe that.
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8: A new free Medicare urgent care clinic is set to open in Hobart's northern suburbs around Glenorchy to ease hospital pressure, with a tender to find a provider soon to get underway. WorkSafe is investigating after fireworks shot into the crowd and hit spectators at a community cracker night event in Hobart's northern suburbs on Saturday night. And Hobart Lord Mayor Anna Reynolds has announced she will step down in August to lead a global push to install solar on 300 million homes. 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
11: Possible shower across Lonnie for the rest of Sunday, dropping to 5 overnight. Showers increasing for tomorrow, Monday with a high of 14, and showers for Tuesday with 14.
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0: Do your kids have a good work ethic? I'm Mark Merrill with today's Family Minute. As families become busier, I notice fewer kids doing chores. Instead, professionals are hired to care for our lawns, wash our cars, hang our Christmas lights, and clean our houses. And while that's understandable and sometimes necessary, releasing our kids from all work at home can deprive them of a good work ethic. So I challenge you to teach your children to work hard by doing these things. First, create opportunities around the house for them to work starting at a young age. Second, treat their studies as a work ethic training ground by encouraging them to see school as their job. Finally, continue to model a consistent work ethic in your own life so they have someone to look up to. Remember, your family first.
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1: Heritage Forest Park in Launceston features multi-use trails. 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

0: 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We need to know that there's a plan. 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
7: A new free Medicare urgent care clinic is set to open in Hobart's northern suburbs around Glenorchy to ease hospital pressure, with a tender to find a provider soon to get underway. WorkSafe is investigating after fireworks shot into the crowd and hit spectators at a community cracker night event in Hobart's northern suburbs on Saturday night. And Hobart Lord Mayor Anna Reynolds has announced she will step down in August to lead a global push to install solar on 300 million homes. 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
9: Possible shower across Lonnie for the rest of Sunday, dropping to 5 overnight. Showers increasing for tomorrow, Monday with a high of 14, and showers for Tuesday with 14.
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2: 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Andrew Riff is joined by Jervis Campbell for a soulful reminder that nothing can replace God's strength. Hold Me Up is out now. Hold me.

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5: 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And Hobart Lord Mayor Anna Reynolds has announced she will step down in August to lead a global push to install solar on 300 million homes. 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
7: No matter what the weather.
8: Possible shower across Lonnie for the rest of Sunday, dropping to 5 overnight. Showers increasing for tomorrow, Monday with a high of 14, and showers for Tuesday with 14.
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5: 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WorkSafe is investigating after fireworks shot into the crowd and hit spectators at a community cracker night event in Hobart's northern suburbs on Saturday night. And Hobart Lord Mayor Anna Reynolds has announced she will step down in August to lead a global push to install solar on 300 million homes. 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
7: Possible shower across Lonnie for the rest of Sunday, dropping to 5 overnight. Showers increasing for tomorrow, Monday with a high of 14, and showers for Tuesday with 14.
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0: Here on Sunburnt Souls, we explore life, faith, and our mental well-being. 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
1: Mum made me go to church one day to see her new pastor, and it was literally the world's longest sermon. As everybody grew hangry and sore from the pews, this teenage boy stood up and yelled out, "Boring! This is boring! I want to go play basketball!" My mum took him out to play and left me there alone. When the kid left, the preacher apologised for the outburst and said that the kid had learning issues. I thought, no way. He only said what we all wanted to say, and now he's outside playing basketball while we're stuck in here. As I jealously watched my mum double dribbling with her butt out, as only mums can, it was obvious there was one epic thing about that church. The young man enjoying his best life while the rest of us were inside decomposing.
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5: 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WorkSafe is investigating after fireworks shot into the crowd and hit spectators at a community cracker night event in Hobart's northern suburbs on Saturday night. And Hobart Lord Mayor Anna Reynolds has announced she will step down in August to lead a global push to install solar on 300 million homes. 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
9: Possible shower across Lonnie for the rest of Sunday, dropping to 5 overnight. Showers increasing for tomorrow, Monday with a high of 14, and showers for Tuesday with 14.
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0: Here on Sunburnt Souls, we explore life, faith, and our mental well-being. Here to share more is Dave Quack.
1: The Barna Institute says that for 50% of people who go to church, their least favourite time in a church service is when the pastor gets up and says, "Hey everybody, stand up and talk to the people around you and have a high five and get to know somebody you've never met before." It's not just the introverts or the people with anxiety, 50% of all people don't like that. The socially out there might think, well, what's the big deal? Just say g'day to someone. Well, when you've got a social condition or some mental ill health, it's a very big deal. Beyond Blue says that 25% of all Australians are going to struggle with anxiety at some point in their lifetime. Why on earth then would we do anything within the walls of a church that puts negative pressure on a quarter of the people there? Come on, church, we're usually a decade behind society in dealing with social issues. Let's not be the same with mental well-being.
0: For more candid conversations on faith and mental well-being, check out sunburntsouls.com.
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1: Reese Witherspoon said, "Someone else's success isn't impeding mine." I think about that when I watch my son run around the track at his athletics club. When he runs, it's not important who crosses the finish line first. The focus is on getting the best out of yourself and going for a personal best time. Sometimes he wins. Sometimes he doesn't. But it doesn't matter. He's only competing against himself. We might think that that type of attitude has no place outside of kids' athletics, but it's truly how we can live our whole lives. If we shifted our focus from trying to be a little bit better than someone else and begin to imagine what we are capable of, then we realize that we can always get better compared to what we have done before, and we are capable of so much more than we think is possible. Mostly, just because someone else is doing well, it doesn't mean that we lose. There isn't a limited amount of success in the world. There is an abundance, meaning we can celebrate when other people do well and strive to get our own personal best.
0: For more information, check out thegenerosityguy.com.
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8: God gives each one of us a purpose in life because we are created as His children. He does have a will and a purpose and a plan for our life. And if you'll examine the scriptures, God is a God of purpose, a God of plans, and one who pursues the fulfillment of those plans in people's lives. That person who is walking by faith is going to experience the favorable hand of God because God desires to pour out His blessings. That's the favorable hand of God.
9: A big pay raise, a healthy baby, a good report from the doctor. These are obvious blessings from God. But as we'll see today on In Touch, the teaching ministry of Dr. Charles Stanley, hardship or obstacles can also be signs of God's favor. Sound strange? Stay with us and hear how to recognize the favorable hand of the Lord.
8: All of us who are believers know in our heart that God loves us. Now we know that first of all because the Bible says it. And secondly, there are times when we feel it. But oftentimes God's children do not feel that God loves them and therefore they say, well, I know that sometimes He does, but oftentimes I'm not sure. And all of us would like to feel like that we are walking in the favorable sight of God and that we have His favorable hand toward us. And there is a passage of Scripture that I believe gives us the characteristics of a person who is indeed walking and who is receiving and who is experiencing the favorable hand of God. All of us would like to experience that, and I believe we can. So I want you to turn, if you will, to Nehemiah. And I want us to look at the second chapter, but I want to give you a little background of what's happening here. You'll recall that under Nebuchadnezzar, many of the Jews were taken from Jerusalem over to Babylon, and they were made slaves. Well, one of these was a person by the name of Nehemiah, and he is now the cupbearer of the king, not Nebuchadnezzar, but Artaxerxes. And so he's lived through a period of time of captivity. And being the cupbearer of the king, he has a special relationship to him. And while he is serving, the scripture says that his brother and some others came from Jerusalem and told him about what was happening in Jerusalem. That is, that the walls were torn down as a result.

0: result of the captivity, the gates were broken, and the enemies were just pilfering the place. In fact, it was in great despair. The people were despairing, and they're continually fearful of the enemy. So when he hears this, the Bible says he begins to fast and pray for several months, and then he comes to into the king. And if you'll notice, the 11th verse of this first chapter says, O Lord, I beseech thee, may thine ear be attentive to the prayer of thy servant and the prayer of thy servants who delight to revere thy name, and make thy servant successful today, and grant him compassion before this man. Now, I was the cupbearer to the king. Now, what happens in this second chapter, in these first 8 verses I want us to notice here, this is his coming before the king and making his request. And the title of this message is The Favorable Hand of the Lord. Listen to what he says in verse 1. Now, it came about in the month Nisan, that in the 20th year of King Artaxerxes, that wine was before him, and I took up the wine and gave it to the king. Now, I had not been sad in his presence. So on this particular day, the king said to him, Why is your face sad, though you're not sick? This is nothing but sadness of heart. And notice how Nehemiah responded. He said, Then I was very much afraid. And I said to the king, Let the king live forever. Why should my face not be sad when the city, the place of my father's tombs, lies desolate and its gates have been consumed by fire? Then the king said to me, What would you request? So I prayed to the God of heaven. Now listen, this is one of those quick ripcord kind of prayers. You do it instantly in an emergency. Now, there's nothing wrong with those as long as that's not the only kind of prayer you're doing. And if you'll notice before this, in this first chapter, he spent months fasting and praying. So if you believe in short-term prayers, then if you want them answered, there better be some long-term prayers that precede them. So he said, So I prayed to the God of heaven, and I said to the king, If it please the king, and if your servant has found favor before you, send me to Judah, to the city of my father's tombs, that I may rebuild it. Then the king said to me, the queen sitting beside him, How long will your journey be, and when will you return? So it pleased the king to send me, and I gave him a definite time. And I said to the king, If it please the king, let letters be given me for the governors of the provinces beyond the river, that they may allow me to pass through until I come to Judah. And a letter to Asaph, the keeper of the king's forest, that he may give me timber to make beams for the gates of the fortress, which is by the temple, for the wall of the city, and for the house to which I will go. And the king granted them to me because the good hand of my God was upon me. Now, I want us to think in terms of God's favorable hand upon us. God loves everybody, and he loves his children, I think, in a very special way. I don't believe God is prejudiced toward anyone. He has intimates, that is, anyone who is willing to build an intimate relationship with him, he has an intimate relationship with him. But God, because he's a God of love, desires to show his favor toward his children. That is, he desires to show his goodness. He desires to express his goodness. He desires to give to us everything we need, everything we desire that fits his will and purpose for our life. So he is a good God, the Bible says. He is a loving God. And I think Nehemiah put it in such a beautiful way when he says, the good hand of my God was upon me. That he says, the favorable hand of God was upon me. And so as I look through this book and read this scripture over and over and over again, asking myself this question, what is it in a man's life and what is it in his relationship to God that he could say, the good hand of my God is upon me, that God has a favorable hand toward me? Because I think all of us would like to feel that and sense that, that we are favored by God. Doesn't mean we are better than someone else. Doesn't mean that we are more loved than someone else. But it means that God works in your life and my life, that it's very evident that he has favored us. That is, that he is expressing his goodness and expressing his love toward us. Well, I think there are a number of things, and if you're wise, you'll jot them all down. For the simple reason that the truth is, all of us want to feel the favor and the goodness of God upon our life. Well, one of the first things that I noticed in the life of Nehemiah is this, that here was a man who lived with a definite purpose in mind. For example, he was the cupbearer of the king, not out of his own choosing, more than likely, because he'd become a slave there in Babylon, but he had been willing to serve the king. And so it had a very definite purpose at that time in his life, and it was, of course, to be the best cupbearer he could possibly be and bear witness of his God, Jehovah. Not only that, when he heard the news of what was happening in Jerusalem and how the gates were burned and the city walls were torn down and the people of God were a reproach, and what we don't realize oftentimes is what the nationalistic spirit of those Jews was. I mean, they were the people of God. They were the chosen people of God. They recognized, they believed that they were the descendants of Abraham, God's friend. And so they saw themselves as a particular, peculiar people, even as God says that they were. And so he was struck and awed by what was happening. And the scripture says he set about to fast and to pray. And his purpose became to do something about the condition of the nation of Israel. That is, especially the holy city. The walls broken down, the gates burned, left them absolutely open to all kinds of attacks of their enemy. And so he purposed in his heart to do something about it. Now he set out to pray, to ask for God to give him wisdom and direction. And it's very evident and very clear that God gave him that direction because of what he does. But here was a man who had a very definite purpose, and he set out to accomplish that purpose. As the slave, the cupbearer to the king, he was good at that. He did it well. When God gave him a different purpose, he did that well. When we say purpose, we don't mean that it has to be some Christian vocation necessarily, as preaching or as a missionary or music or whatever it might be, though all of those are calls of God. But God gives each one of us a purpose in life because we are created as His children. He does have a will and a purpose and a plan for our life. And if you'll examine the scriptures, God is a God of purpose, a God of plans, and one who pursues the fulfillment of those plans in people's lives. So if I should ask you, what is your purpose today? What is it you're trying to accomplish? What sense of direction do you have? Now, if you have no purpose in life, and you're just sort of floating through, doing the best you can with no sense of direction, nothing you want to accomplish, and no divine purpose, that is, no sense of godly purpose and godly direction and somehow allowing God to use you in some fashion, then why should you expect the favorable hand of God to be upon you? It is very clear, here's a man who lived with a definite purpose in mind, and he said, "The good hand of my God is upon me. The favorable hand of God is upon me." The second characteristic I noticed in his life was this, that here is a man in whose life prayer is a priority. If we want the favorable hand upon us, the favorable hand of God, we're going to have to be men and women of prayer. Because you see, it's men and women of prayer who are listening to God, who are sensitive to God, who are building an intimate relationship with God. And so when he speaks, they're able to hear. And so when something rises in the life and then there is a challenge, what is their first response? Not to run to their friends. Their first response is as his was, and that is, he said, he set aside days of fasting and praying, and for several months this is what he did. If we want the favorable hand of God upon us, what is it that God wants from us most of all? He wants an intimate relationship, not service. Service is a result of that. An intimate relationship, building a relationship with us, whereby what? He desires and is able to pour out those extra blessings. His favorable hand is upon us. He was a person in whose life prayer was a priority. The third thing I want you to notice about him is this, that his was the pathway of faith. Here's a man who was governed by his faith in God. And if you'll think about what happens here, he's fasting and praying for several months and asking the Lord to give him direction, what to do. Somewhere in that season of prayer and fasting, God said to Nehemiah, "Nehemiah, you're the person that I want to go to Jerusalem and rebuild the walls and the gates." Well, I can imagine that Nehemiah must have said, "Well, you want me to go? How am I going to go when I'm a slave? When Artaxerxes, the king, all he has to do is to speak his mind and my head is gone. And how am I going to get him to let me leave his service and go back to my people? How long is it going to take? And what is he going to say? And how am I going to do it?" So he must have had 1,000 questions. That's why for several months he spent time fasting and praying. What was God doing in this period of time? Building his faith, establishing within him the continuous reminder that his promises to Abraham and Isaac and Jacob, his promises to the nation of Israel, were covenant promises that God would somehow, miraculously, in some way, he would fulfill those promises. And he knew it was not the will of God for the holy of holy cities to be in such distress. So several months he prayed and fasted, waited upon God and listened. And so what happens? And you'll notice what he said. He said in this 11th verse of the first chapter, he says, "Now, O Lord, I beseech thee, may thine ear be attentive to the prayer of thy servant and the prayer of thy servants who delight to revere thy name. Make thy servant successful today. Grant him compassion before this man." Now, how do I know he walked in there with faith? Simply this, because of what he requested. When he walks in, of course, the Bible says that he looked a little sad, and so the king said to him, "Now, you're not physically sick, so what's wrong, Nehemiah? That this is something in your emotions." And so he said, well, and then he just let it fly, which a cupbearer would never do. He just said, well, and notice how he said it. He said, if you'll notice in verse 3, he says, "Let the king live forever. Why should my face not be sad?" Now, that's rather courageous. "Why should not my face be sad when the city, the place of my father's tombs, lies desolate and the gates have been consumed by fire?" Now, he didn't say this because the previous king, he is the one who did it. He didn't say that. He's wise enough not to say. He said, "Why should I not be sad?" He says, "My people, they're living in a desolate position." Then so the king said to him, "Well, what would you request?" Now, why would the king respond so quickly and so affirmatively? Because for days and weeks and months, this man had been on his face before God, crying out to God. He walked in there believing that the God who sent him in there to make the request is the God who said to him, "Nehemiah, I'm going to send you to Jerusalem, you to do the work." If God said to him, "I'm going to send you there," then God would have to assume the responsibility for making all those things possible. He wouldn't have walked in there making those kind of requests if he'd not been on his knees crying out to God and God assuring him that his God who sent him also would provide every single need that he had. Here was a man who said, "The favorable hand of God is upon me." Why? Because he was a man with a purpose in his life. And he was a man who knew how to pray and talk to God. And he was a man who was willing to trust God for every single need, trust him for his divine protection, and trust him for every single thing he needed. Besides that, he was walking into a situation that I don't see any evidence in Scripture that he had all that skill and knowledge and know-how to get this done. He just knew that if God sent him, God would make it happen. If we want the favorable hand of God upon us, we must learn to walk by faith. We must trust God because, you see, our faith says more about what we believe about God than probably any other aspect of our life. If we believe that God is who He says He is, then whatever He tells us to do, we'll be willing to do it because we can trust Him. If God is not trustworthy, what kind of a God is He? If He is a trustworthy God, a faithful God, a God who is reliably there when He says, "I'll always be there, never leave you nor forsake you." Every single promise that He's given, He says, "You can do all things through Christ who will strengthen you. Your God will supply all of your needs according to His riches and glory in Christ Jesus." That person who is walking by faith is going to experience the favorable hand of God because God desires to pour out His blessings. And as Paul says, He'll do more abundantly than you and I expect or think. That's the favorable hand of God. He's a man of faith. He's a man who's willing to trust the Lord for whatever the need may be. Then I think there's another principle here, another characteristics of the person who certainly experiences the favorable hand of God, and that's this, that the bottom line, the principle that governs their life is the principle of obedience. Now, I'm sure that when God said to Nehemiah, when he began to talk about the condition of Israel, the nation of Israel, and God, he was probably saying, "Lord, send somebody to rebuild the wall, somebody to rebuild the gates." And God began to talk to him about himself. He probably said, "Well, Lord, how am I going to do that?" And probably argued with God as Moses did, and probably like all of us do when God challenges us to do something that we don't quite understand how it's going to work out. But as God began to work in his heart, he was committed to be absolutely obedient. If we want the favorable hand of God upon us, if we want Him to be able to pour out His blessings upon us unhindered by something within us, then we must learn to walk in obedience to Him, leaving the consequences to Him. And that's why you can never separate faith and obedience. You can't separate them. Here's the reason. If I obey God and leave the consequences to Him, it means I'm going to trust Him to handle the results of my obedience. If I really and truly trust Him, I'm going to do what He requires me to do. So here's a man whose life is characterized by obedience, willing to do the tough thing, willing to do the difficult thing, willing to do what seemingly was the impossible thing, willing to do what he probably felt very unqualified and untrained to do. But if God said do it, he was willing to do it, and as a result, he could say to those men with whom he spoke there in the very beginning, the favorable hand of God is upon me. Now listen, the favorable hand of God has been poured out in all of our lives at different times. Did you stop to think, wow, how God blessed me? God had to do this. Only God could have arranged this. Wow, God is personally involved in my life. He is excited about what's going on inside of me. Did you stop to praise Him and thank Him and give Him glory and honor and give Him all the credit? You want the favorable hand of God poured out in your life? Then the recognition that He's the source and the recognition and praise and honor that belongs to Him, that's a vital part of keeping the flow in your life and my life. I want to ask you today in Jesus' name, just take God at His word and accept the fact that He loves you and that the best that He has to offer, His full hands, are ready to be poured out to those who will allow Him to do so by positioning themselves with these characteristics of purpose, prayer, faith, industriousness, obedience, recognizing the part that pain has, working together with others, being willing to pay whatever price is necessary, looking to Him always, giving Him the credit and the honor and the glory. It's yours for the asking.
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3: If you drift from God's Word, you drift away from God's will, purpose, plan, and character in your life. When you start drifting away from that, what you've done, you've drifted into the spirit of Antichrist because you're going to act out those ideas and conduct and conversation that's anti-Jesus. We got to walk above it. And people say, well, I don't understand all that. And after all, look what everybody else is doing. Well, look what everybody else is doing. It's the world system. The world system is anti-Christ. And in our own country, you see more of that than ever before. Isn't it interesting that the more wealthy we become, oftentimes, the more sufficient and the more adequate we become, we don't need Him. And so if I don't need Him and I have become materialistic, materialism, in its essence, is anti-Christ, because if I'm materialistic, my mind, soul, very being is wrapped up in how much more can I get, whatever it takes. It's all back to self. Me, myself, and I, and my security is all wrapped up in me. Then the truth is, the Bible makes it clear, our security is wrapped up in our personal relationship with Jesus Christ. And the truth is, if you find yourself consumed by getting more and having more of this and having more of that, and little thoughts about Jesus, not thinking about how can I walk in His way and trust in Him and follow His will, that very spirit of Antichrist is subtle, but it is very, very, very destructive.
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2: In news headlines, I'm Lee Harrison. Making news today, a new opinion poll shows One Nation has now eclipsed Labor and the Coalition as the nation's most popular political party. The latest Redbridge survey shows One Nation has a primary vote of 31%, with Labor on 28% and the Coalition trailing on 20%. There are fears the metro rail line to Sydney's new international airport could be delayed even further. Confidential documents detail warnings of an elevated risk to its latest targeted completion date of the end of next year. Search crews are still working to find two other men feared missing in a flooded cave in Laos following the successful rescue of four others. And more than 200 people have been injured and more than 450 are in custody after violent clashes between police and football fans in France. In air sport, West Coast has claimed its fourth win, beating Essendon by 30 points at Perth Stadium to wrap up round 12 in the AFL. GWS 49-point winners over Melbourne. The Dragons have notched up a win in the NRL, beating the Broncos 30-26. The Raiders over the Cowboys 26-12. Panthers defeating the Warriors 2018. And Socceroos coach Tony Popovich will today lock in his 26-man squad for the Men's World Cup. These stories and more today. This is Air News.
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6: The state government is scrambling to fill the gap left by Madeleine Ogilvie's resignation from Cabinet as ministers prepare for budget estimates to start today before an expected reshuffle later this week. Sharp Airlines says it is working on a plan to keep King Island connected after Rex axed its Bernie service. And a teenager who stomped on a woman's head at a Glenorchy bus stop has had her conviction wiped and sentence reduced on appeal. 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
9: Possible shower across Lonnie for the rest of Sunday, dropping to 5 overnight. Showers increasing for tomorrow, Monday with a high of 14, and showers for Tuesday with 14.
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6: Good morning, I'm Lee Harrison. A new opinion poll shows One Nation has now eclipsed Labour and the Coalition as the nation's most popular political party. Michael Packey reports.
7: The latest Redbridge survey published in the Financial Review shows One Nation has a primary vote of 31%, with Labour second on 28% and the Coalition trailing on 20%. Redbridge says the main reason for One Nation's continued surge is most voters feel the country is heading in the wrong direction and neither major party has the ability to fix it. The poll also shows Anthony Albanese's standing as preferred Prime Minister has taken a hit on the back of a poorly received budget. Pauline Hanson is in second spot and Liberal leader Angus Taylor third. Michael Packey reporting.
6: Meanwhile, the One Nation leader is facing criticism over her parliamentary attendance, with figures showing she's been absent from 88% of Senate estimate hearing days since her return to Parliament in 2016. She's told The Australian she didn't want to attend the hearings regularly because bureaucrats don't answer her questions. Military experts have labelled Australia's decision to purchase three second-hand US subs as a bad deal. As part of the AUKUS deal, Australia was expected to receive two used and one new Virginia-class nuclear sub. Those plans have now changed. Defence Minister Richard Marles says the shift will result in significant savings. But security analyst Michael Shoebridge says it's a bad deal.
8: The used subs that we're getting will probably be about 10 or 12 years old by the time we pay for them. And that means they've probably got about 20 years of their life left.
6: A man's died in hospital after an e-bike crash in Sydney's West. Police have been told a 60-year-old lost control of the vehicle and fell onto the roadway at Queen's Park. The e-bike has been seized for examination and an investigation's underway into exactly what unfolded. Search crews are still working to find two other men feared missing in a flooded cave in Laos following the successful rescue of four others. A group searching for gold inside the cave when they became trapped by floodwaters more than 10 days ago. It's understood two others may still be trapped somewhere in the cave system. South Australian cave diver Josh Richards says crews are racing against time to reach the missing pair.
9: Having a map from the miners who were rescued yesterday, we

0: now know that there's a passage beyond. It sounds like it's even tighter and more unpleasant.
1: In other news, more than 200 people have been injured and more than 450 are in custody after violent clashes between police and football fans in France. Global car sales could fall by 800,000 units this year as purchase orders bank up at car yards. The closure of the Strait of Hormuz due to the Iran war is affecting supply chains. And price growth across Australia's property market has stalled in the latest data on the back of significant falls in Sydney and Melbourne. This is AIR News. Three games of NRL wrapped up round 13 yesterday. With all the details, here's Terry Daniel.
2: An understrength Penrith Panthers have beaten the New Zealand Warriors 20-18 in a gritty game at Parramatta Stadium. Penrith were missing key players Nathan Cleary, Brian Toa and Isaiah Yeo, who were rested after Origin, but the team still won. Coach Ivan Cleary says they'll take a lot of confidence out of the game.
3: It's always going to be a hard contest tonight, but I just thought the way the boys prepared throughout the week, and yeah, we just needed everyone to kind of put their best foot forward and perform well, and they all did, but in a connected way.
2: In the other games, the Canberra Raiders beat North Queensland 26-12, and the St George Dragons got their first win of the season, beating the Brisbane Broncos 30-26. Terry Daniel, Air Sport.
1: GWS has signalled a return to form with a 49-point win over Melbourne in Alice Springs. It's the first time this year the Giants have managed to string together two consecutive wins. And the upsets keep coming at the French Tennis Open, with four-time champion Iga Swiatek knocked out. She says she wasn't playing as well as she'd like and the situation spiralled.
4: Tried to, work on it with my dialogue inside, but it was tough today. It all kind of went drastically down and I played worse and worse.
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6: A coroner has found a drink driver was likely speeding when he crashed on the Midland Highway near Campbelltown. The state government is scrambling to fill the gap left by Madeleine Ogilvie's resignation from Cabinet as ministers prepare for budget estimates to start today before an expected reshuffle later this week. And Sharp Airlines says it is working on a plan to keep King Island connected after Rex axed its Burnie service. 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
10: Showers increasing across Lonnie today, heading for a top of 14. Showers for tomorrow, Tuesday, with a high of 14, and showers for Wednesday with 15.
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1: In news headlines, I'm Lee Harrison. Making news today, a new opinion poll shows One Nation has now eclipsed Labor and the Coalition as the nation's most popular political party. The latest Redbridge survey shows One Nation has a primary vote of 31%, with Labor on 28 and the Coalition trailing on 20. There are fears the Metro rail line to Sydney's new international airport could be delayed even further. Confidential documents detail warnings of an elevated risk to its latest targeted completion date of the end of next year. Search crews are still working to find two other men feared missing in a flooded cave in Laos following the successful rescue of four others. And more than 200 people have been injured and more than 450 are in custody after violent clashes between police and football fans in France. In air sport, West Coast has claimed its fourth win, beating Essendon by 30 points at Perth Stadium to wrap up round 12 in the AFL. GWS 49-point winners over Melbourne. The Dragons have notched up a win in the NRL, beating the Broncos 30-26. The Raiders over the Cowboys 26-12. Panthers defeating the Warriors 2018. And Socceroos coach Tony Popovich will today lock in his 26-man squad for the Men's World Cup. These stories and more today. This is Air News.
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2: Good morning, I'm Lee Harrison. A former senator claims Australia's revised AUKUS deal with the United States shouldn't come as a surprise. Our country was originally due to purchase a mix of new and second-hand Virginia-class submarines from America. We'll now acquire used subs from the same production block instead. Rex Patrick says he doesn't believe we'll ever see the subs.
3: Anyone who has bothered to look into the US submarine industrial base have known that we were never going to get, or we are never going to get, Virginia-class submarines for the Royal Australian Navy.
2: A growing sense the country's heading in the wrong direction is helping fuel the One Nation surge. Michael Packey explains.
4: The latest Redbridge poll published in the Financial Review shows core support for One Nation is now at 31%, eclipsing Labor on 28 and the Coalition on 20. The research shows a majority of voters believe the country is heading in the wrong direction and neither of the major parties have the ability to fix it. The sentiment is driven by the high cost of living and a poorly received budget. As the One Nation surge shows no sign of easing, party leader Pauline Hanson is considering a tilt at a lower house seat at the next federal election and quit her spot as a Queensland senator. Michael Packey reporting.
2: A body's been found in a house fire at Werribee in Melbourne southwest, the victim believed to be a three-year-old child. Reporter Emily Rice is at the scene.
5: Emergency services were called to this family home on Newbury Street around midnight to find it fully engulfed by flames. And yes, police have just confirmed that one person has perished in this fire, a second person taken to hospital with serious injuries. We have unconfirmed reports that there were several children trapped in the home, so it would have been a very, very upsetting and quite serious scene when emergency services arrived here. They are still here guarding the premises. There are children's toys and sports equipment outside, and police say that arson chemists will be returning at first light to continue their investigations into the tragedy here.
2: Data shows Australian home prices have flatlined in May as various issues affect the market. Cotality's National Home Value Index shows Sydney's leading the downturn with a drop of nearly 1%. Research Director Tim Lawless says a number of factors are softening the market.
6: We've seen inflation rising, interest rates have picked up, we've seen confidence fall off a cliff in the midst of an oil shock, and now, of course, with the budget, we're probably likely to see less investment in the marketplace.
2: In other news, older Australians are still waiting up to 8 months to receive home care help, despite some improvements in the aged care system. Figures show more than 79,000 ongoing places for the Support at Home program were released in the first 3 months of this year. And the closure of the Strait of Hormuz due to the Iran war is likely to affect global car sales. Experts say sales could fall by 800,000 units this year. Purchase orders are banking up at car yards due to the closure. This is Air News. Tennis and quarter-final places were up for grabs at the French Open on day 8. With his update, here's Esports Paul Walsh.
7: The Ukrainian pair of Marta Kostyuk and Elena Svitolina have made it through to the quarterfinals at Roland Garros, with Svitolina taking 3 sets to overcome 11th seed Belinda Bencic, and Kostyuk knocking out the 4-time French Open champion and number 3 seed Iga Swiatek in straight sets, 7-5, 6-1.
8: I woke up today in the morning and all I thought about, what an unbelievable day I have to live today and play on Chatrier and play against Iga, and you know, there is nothing else I could do today than this.
7: On the men's side, the number 2 seed Alexander Zverev advanced to the quarterfinals, as did the young Spanish sensation Rafael Hodar, with the 19-year-old coming back from 2 sets to love down to defeat the veteran Pablo Carreño Busta 4-6, 4-6, 6-1, 6-2, 6-2. Paul Walsh for Air Sport.
2: In the AFL, West Coast has claimed its fourth win, beating Essendon by 30 points at Perth Stadium. GWS has signalled a return to form with a 49-point win over Melbourne in Alice Springs. To rugby league, the Dragons have broken a 15-game losing streak, defeating the Broncos 32-26, and the Panthers have trumped the Warriors in

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2: A teenager who stomped on a woman's head at a Glenorchy bus stop has had her conviction wiped and sentence reduced on appeal. A coroner has found a drink driver was likely speeding when he crashed on the Midland Highway near Campbelltown. And the fastest half marathon on Australian soil has been clocked at 1 hour and 41 seconds in yesterday's Launceston Running Festival. For more of the latest and to be notified when news breaks in your area, download the free Pulse Tasmania app today.
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6: Showers increasing across Lonnie today, heading for a top of 14. Showers for tomorrow, Tuesday, with a high of 14, and showers for Wednesday with 15.
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0: Hi, I'm Bernie Diamond from ChristianityWorks.com. Have you ever had someone wrong you and wanted revenge and recompense? It's a pretty natural sort of a reaction. I remember once on a long flight, I had a really obese man sitting next to me. And given his size, I mean, he really couldn't help it. He spilled over into my seat. I tried to be gracious, but on a long flight, I tell you, grace wears pretty thin when your flesh is weak. So I started thinking to myself, either he gets out of my seat or he should pay me for half my airfare because that's how much of my space he was taking up. I can chuckle about it now, but I tell you, back then, the Apostle Paul was a pretty savvy kind of guy. In his letter to the church in Corinth, 1 Corinthians chapter 6, verse 7, he deals with this desire to get recompense, to take someone to court even, and he concludes that if you do that, you've already lost, even if you win. Wouldn't it just be better to be wronged or defrauded? What do you think?
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1: Good morning. This is Air News Tasmania. I'm Steve Barker. Tasmania Police say it's open to learning from a volunteer missing persons search group, which has found human remains for a second time. On Saturday, remains were found during a renewed search for missing Scottsdale man Peter Willoughby. The 76-year-old has not been seen since he ventured into the Hollybank Reserve, northeast of Launceston, in October last year, in search of his car. Many of the volunteers involved in the search for Mr. Willoughby were also part of a group that helped find the remains of missing Belgian woman Celine Kremer earlier this year. To state politics, and Madeleine Ogilvy is moving to the backbench. The demotion comes in the wake of the admission on Thursday that she'd initiated a Supreme Court proceeding months after telling a parliamentary committee she was not the subject of or a party to any Supreme Court matters. Leader of Opposition Business Ella Haddad agreed on the day that Ms. Ogilvy, the member for Clark, had misled Parliament. The recent Tasmanian state budget did not include funding for the Signet Family Practices Urgent Care and After Hours Service or a mobile GP service run by Morton Group. The state government now says it will fund both services for another 12 months. The funding was transitional and will allow the federal government time to take over the funding. Another safety warning for those who cross the tracks belonging to TasRail. Scott Maiman with this report.
2: Multiple near misses over the past year have prompted the warning. In one incident, a quad bike rider was just moments away from being hit by a freight train in northern Tasmania. And another high-profile incident at Christmas on the Western Line, in which an off-road vehicle with a child in the passenger seat was driving directly on the tracks. TasRail says it's frustrated by an increase in dangerous behaviour and wants locals to get the message. Scott Maiman, Air News.
1: The federal opposition says measures included in the federal budget will fail to boost housing supply and bring down prices. A three-week inquiry is currently underway examining the government's push to rein in capital gains and negative gearing concessions. Labor claims the policy changes will produce a mild slowdown in property prices. But Shadow Treasurer Tim Wilson says it misses key factors contributing to market growth.
3: The biggest determinant of house prices is ultimately going to be supply and demand. And what we know is under Labor's budget, there'll be fewer houses built. And we also know that their own budget estimates say they're going to exceed their own migration targets by 90,000. So more people buying fewer homes.
1: And now to air sport. The Tassie Devils went down to Port Melbourne yesterday. The Devils were down by 6 points with 90 seconds to go and had two opportunities to level the score and then to put them in front. Both chances missed. The Devils will now look as to how they're kicking in front of goal. Yet another record was broken at a popular Tasmanian fun run when the winner of the men's half marathon clocked in the fastest time on Australian soil. At the Launceston Running Festival yesterday, Victoria's Haftu Strintsos powered to a finish of 1 hour 41 seconds to enter the record books. In the women's, South Australia's Isabel Batt-Doyle won with a time of 68 minutes and 46 seconds, which is the second fastest half-marathon time for women completed in Australia. This year's event was the biggest Launceston Running Festival to date, with 4,100 entries. I'm Steve Barker. This is Air News Tasmania.
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0: Today shows the Minor Party has edged ahead of both Labor and the Coalition with a primary vote of 31%. The researchers found most voters don't have faith in either of the major parties to improve the country's outlook. Labor Minister Amanda Rishworth says her party is focusing on governing.
1: For the Labor Party, we are firmly focused on making sure that we're delivering our tax cuts, delivering better wages for people.
0: Southern Australia is on alert for wild weather, with heavy winds sweeping across from the west. Parts of WA have been lashed by a storm, bringing powerful winds and lightning strikes, with parts of South Australia and Victoria now on alert as well. The Weather Bureau's Casey McCarthy says that system will sweep across the country in the coming days, but Sydney should be spared the worst of it.
2: Tracking across the Southern Ocean with that an associated cold front on the northern flank of that system, and that is what's bringing across the risk of damaging wind gusts across the southern half of the country, and with it showers and rain as well, but particularly on the western side of the Great Dividing Range.
0: A three-year-old child is believed to be the victim of a fatal house fire in Melbourne southwest overnight. Another resident was taken to hospital with serious injuries after the blaze broke out at Werribee just after midnight. An arson chemist will attend the scene to help determine the cause of the fire. The tourism industry believes travel warnings for a number of Middle Eastern airports should be reduced. The alerts were put in place following the outbreak of the Iran war. Travel Industry Association Chief Executive Dean Long says they could see many travellers head off uninsured.
3: Really simply, Minister Wong today just needs to lower the advice for the airport itself from a level 4 to a level 3. It doesn't mean have a holiday, but it means you can transit.
0: Rescuers are now exploring alternative access points to find the last two missing men trapped in a Laos cave. A group of seven miners became stranded in the cave when flash floods hit nearly 2 weeks ago. Rescuers extracted the first villager before four more found their own way out. Australian cave diver Josh Richards says he's been leading efforts to locate a vertical access into the cave system.
4: We then went and marched out through the jungle, found a hole, found a substantial hole. I climbed down into it. I could only get down about 7 to 8 metres before I found another vertical shaft.
0: And experts warn global car sales could fall by 800,000 units this year as purchase orders bank up at car yards. The closure of the Strait of Hormuz due to the Iran war is affecting supply chains. This is Air News. In the AFL, West Coast has claimed its fourth win, beating Essendon by 30 points at Perth Stadium to wrap up round 12. West Coast coach Andrew McWalter very happy with his team's effort.
5: Yeah, that's a testament to the maturity of this group and how we're growing and building. And we were challenged at different times throughout that game, but I just thought we just kept fighting back and getting the game on our terms.
0: In the other game played in Alice Springs, the GWS Giants beat Melbourne by 49 points. To rugby league now, and the St George Dragons have secured their first win of the NRL season with a 30-26 upset over the Brisbane Broncos. Interim Dragons coach Dean Young says it's taken a team effort to get a win.
6: The last 4 weeks we've played the top four teams in the competition. What we've learned is where a top four standard is, and we've been taking that into our training, and then today that was what we want to see moving forward.
0: In the other games, the Canberra Raiders beat the North Queensland Cowboys 26-12, while the Penrith Panthers defeated the Warriors by 2 points with a 20-18 win at Parramatta Stadium. And there's been another upset at the French Open. World number 15 Marta Kostyuk of Ukraine has defeated world number 3 Iga Swiatek for the first time to advance to her second career Grand Slam quarterfinal. Australian Independent Radio News.
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8: Tasmania is in for a cold and wet start to winter with snow forecast for the state's highest peaks. The state government is scrambling to fill the gap left by Madeleine Ogilvie's resignation from Cabinet as ministers prepare for budget estimates to start today before an expected reshuffle later this week. And Sharp Airlines says it is working on a plan to keep King Island connected after Rex axed its Burnie service. For more of the latest and to be notified when news breaks in your area, download the free Pulse Tasmania app today.
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3: 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Showers for tomorrow, Tuesday, with a high of 14, and showers for Wednesday with 15.
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9: Hello there, you do have Glenn here. Welcome to The Morning Show on this Monday. I hope you had a great weekend. Coming up on today's show, Bron has a movie review for us. 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We'll find out what jobs are available across Launceston and who is celebrating as well. And we'll play some great music like this one.

0: 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Happy Monday. You do have Glenn here. Always nice to have you along. And time to find out who is celebrating today. We have Olivia of Newstead, who is 34 today. Love from Mum and Dad. Also, Jack of Prospect Vale is 45 today. Love from Emma and the children. And Izzy of Evandale is 26 today. Love from Nan and Pop. And if you're celebrating today, I hope you have a wonderful day. And don't forget, if you know anyone celebrating, you can let us know. 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

0: 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Tell her that she makes what she wears beautiful, not vice versa. Telling her that she makes the dress look great when she smiles is a better message than telling her that the dress she's wearing makes her pretty. For more tips, visit my blog at markmerrill.com. 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

0: 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This is The Morning Show. Hello, I am Glenn. It is nice to have you along. And time to find out what jobs are available across northern Tasmania. Now, if you have a vacancy that you would like us to mention, free of charge, of course, let me know by sending a message on the WFM Facebook page. 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And the West Tamar Council, they're looking for a community development manager. Sharp Airlines have a vacancy for an aircraft ground handler. The Salvation Army are looking for an employment consultant. Launceston Chamber of Commerce, they have a vacancy for a direct member information person. Allianz Insurance, they're looking for an underwriter. Meander Valley Council have a vacancy for a team leader in tourism. 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Regent Caravans have a salesperson vacancy. 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Vantage Group are looking for a duty manager. 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And Supergas have a vacancy for a yard support person. 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

0: YFM 105.3, your positive alternative. You do have Glenn here. This is The Morning Show. Always nice to have you along. And Bron joins me to talk about a movie that is coming out that I used to love as a kid.
1: Masters of the Universe is coming out on June 4th. 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

0: 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Now, if you're a parent who's ever heard your child grinding their teeth at night, you'll probably ask yourself, is that normal or should I be concerned? Dr. Bing from Inova Dental is back to give us some helpful answers. G'day again.
1: Hey, Glenn. Thanks for having me.
0: So, Dr. Bing, let's get into it. Why do kids grind their teeth?
1: It's a great question. It's actually quite common, especially in young children. A lot of the time, kids grind their teeth as their baby teeth are coming through or being replaced, or while their bite is still developing. For many kids, it's just a phase and they grow out of it.
0: So it's not always a big deal.
1: Exactly. If it's not causing pain or damage, there's usually no need to panic. But if you're hearing loud grinding, or if your child wakes up with a sore jaw or headaches, that's worth checking out. Sometimes it's linked to stress, allergies, or even sleep disruptions, so it's important to look at the whole picture.
0: And what can a dentist do about it?
1: Well, gently assess their teeth, check for any wear or signs of pressure on the jaw, and have a chat with you about any other symptoms. In some cases, we might monitor it. In others, we might recommend a night guard or explore causes like airway or breathing issues, especially if they snore or mouth breathe at night.
0: So it's not just about the teeth, it's about the overall health.
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3: I'm Alan Baskin. Growing voter sentiment, the country appears to be heading in the wrong direction, seems to be continuing to push One Nation's popularity. Federal politics editor Michael Packey.
4: The latest Redbridge poll published in the Financial Review shows core support for One Nation is now at 31%, eclipsing Labor on 28 and the Coalition on 20. The research shows a majority of voters believe the country is heading in the wrong direction and neither of the major parties have the ability to fix it. The sentiment is driven by the high cost of living and a poorly received budget. As the One Nation surge shows no sign of easing, party leader Pauline Hanson is considering a tilt at a lower house seat at the next federal election and quit her spot as a Queensland senator. Michael Packey reporting.
3: Pauline Hanson is facing criticism over her parliamentary attendance. Figures show the One Nation leader has been absent from 88% of Senate estimate hearing days over the past decade. She's told The Australian she doesn't attend the hearings regularly because bureaucrats don't answer her questions. A massive clean-up is underway across Perth and the southwest this morning with a severe overnight storm, leaving more than 30,000 homes without power. Emergency services have responded to almost 700 calls for help regarding fallen trees and power lines, while flooding has forced the closure of Riverside Drive. Research shows the housing market in both Sydney and Melbourne is weakening. Latest Cotality data shows property prices in Sydney have fallen more than 2% since November. Research director Tim Lawless says changes outlined in the latest federal budget are not yet the main factors behind the shift.
5: Progressively, we'll start to see a pullback in investment activity that will take away from demand.
3: Confidential documents warn the opening of the metro line to Sydney's new international airport could be delayed further. It was originally scheduled to open when passenger flights begin at Western Sydney Airport later this year. It's now reported several construction delays could see the project miss its new opening date of December next year. A child has died and another person has been seriously injured in a house fire at Werribee in Melbourne's west. The child who died is believed to be just 3 years old, but police were yet to confirm their age. The blaze broke out on Newbury Street just after midnight. Firefighters arrived on scene in 3 minutes. The cause of the fire is being investigated. Rescuers are exploring alternative access points to find the last two